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2: Swing. I'm Lisa Lacerra, Fox News. With 20 days into the midterms, President Trump making the second of two stops this hour in Montana in support of congressional candidate Aaron Flint. Earlier in Bullhead, Arizona, he told the crowd to make sure they vote Republican.
3: We have to be here a long time. We want to make it so it never happens again. They can never destroy. They destroyed our country. They would have. If they had one more year in office, our country would have been, I think, destroyed. It could never have been brought back.
2: In between rallies, the president defended his decision to visit Republican states, saying he wanted to thank voters. The watchdog group Citizens for Responsibility and Ethics in Washington suing President Trump's son-in-law, Jared Kushner, to try to block him from serving as one of the administration's top envoys because he hasn't disclosed his personal finances and potential conflicts of interest. The White House says Kushner remains a private citizen as it's doing his diplomatic duties on a volunteer basis, but the group argues Kushner is representing the United States while simultaneously running an investment firm that manages billions of dollars of foreign-owned assets. A federal regulator accusing the nation's largest banks of cutting off customers over political views.
4: An investigation from the Office of the Comptroller of the Currency finds irrefutable evidence the nation's largest banks denied, debanked, and discriminated against customers and businesses based on political, religious, or social views. The review was done following an executive order signed by President Trump to guarantee fair access to banking. The agency says financial institutions' reputation risk policies, often cited for denying service, are broad and lack clear standards.
2: Fox's Jared Halpern at the White House. J.P. Morgan Chase, one of the banks cited, says the report discusses a limited number of interactions, but as we take it seriously, learn from it, and improve the way we do business. 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
2: Number two underway. I'm Lisa Lucera, Fox News.
3: Hello, Montana. We love you, Montana.
2: President Trump continues his campaign stops in deep red states.
3: We're going to elect a true American patriot, a fantastic man, a great guy, Aaron Flint, to Congress. He's going to Congress to be a warrior.
2: The president again urging the crowd to vote as if he's on the ballot. He easily won the state 2 years ago. Earlier, the president made a stop in Bullhead, Arizona, in support of Congressman Andy Biggs, who's hoping to defeat incumbent Katie Hobbs in the governor's race. The latest Fox News poll breaks down how different groups feel about the political parties ahead of the midterms.
4: Party loyalty is still high. 98% of Democrats say they support Democratic candidates. 94% of Republicans say they support their candidates. But when it comes to independents, 62% say they're going blue. 6 in 10 voters under the age of 45 say they favor Democrats, as do nearly 7 in 10 Hispanics. Republicans' biggest support comes from white evangelical voters, military veterans, and people who regularly attend religious services. Still, overall, voters prefer the Democratic candidate over the Republican by 9 points.
2: Fox's Jessica Rosenthal, the Trump administration threatening California with possible legal action over a claim non-citizens receive mail-in ballots.
5: The DOJ giving the state 48 hours to determine the citizenship status of individuals whose names are listed on a password-protected thumb drive. For individuals whose citizenship cannot be verified, the DOJ is asking elections officials to segregate, not cancel, their ballots until their status can be determined. California Attorney General Rob Bonta has previously said, despite legal threats from the government, voting procedures remain fully secure and unchanged.
2: Fox's Christian Goodwin in Los Angeles. Inflation worsened last month to 3.7%, according to the Labor Department. That's up from 3.4% in August. 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
2: In the West, I'm Lisa Lucera, Fox News. President Trump wrapping up the second of two campaign stops tonight in Montana, where he told supporters if Democrats take the House and Senate, we would go back to what he called the dark ages of America.
3: The proud people of Montana will never let that happen, please. Never. We will fight, fight, fight, and we will win, win, win.
2: The president was in Montana to campaign for congressional candidate Aaron Flint. Earlier, he was in Arizona in support of Andy Biggs. The congressman is facing incumbent Katie Hobbs in the race for governor. The latest Fox News poll finds the economy top of mind for voters, who are signaling more support for Democrats than Republicans ahead of the midterms.
4: The Fox poll finds two-thirds of voters are dissatisfied with the direction of the country, and a little more than a quarter think the economy is good or fair. Just under half say their finances are worse than they were 2 years ago, and 6 in 10 voters say the cost of living is the top economic issue. This is all translating into tough news for the GOP. President Trump's approval rating is at a new low in the Fox poll at 36%. And when broken down by issue, the president is underwater on approval of his handling of almost everything except the border, with 77% disapproving of his handling of inflation. Voters prefer the Democratic congressional candidate over the Republican by 9 points. And Democrats are more interested in midterms than Republicans also by 9 points.
2: Fox's Jessica Rosenthal. Police in a Chicago suburb have arrested a 19-year-old man they say was plotting a mass shooting at a Hindu place of worship. Alexandros Paparakis faces felony charges of making a terrorist threat and unlawfully possessing weapons. Investigators say he planned to target the largest Hindu temple in Aurora, Illinois, but the exact location remains under investigation. It's not immediately clear if Paparakis has a lawyer. 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
2: 2 rallies in 1 day. I'm Sue Guzman, Fox News. President Trump rallying for Republicans in Kalispell, Montana tonight, reiterating his promise to give all American adults a check for $5,000 if Republicans win control of the House and Senate.
3: If you elect a Republican House and a Republican Senate on November 3rd, you'll get your $5,000. We'll make all Trump tax cuts permanent, including the very famous now no tax on tips, no tax on overtime, and no tax on Social Security for our great seniors.
2: He also warned what would happen if Democrats win.
3: But the choice in this election is very simple. You can vote for the radical left Democrat communist to loot your wealth, raise your taxes by $5 trillion.
2: Earlier in the day, the president also was in Bullhead City, Arizona, in support of Congressman Andy Biggs, who's running against incumbent Katie Hobbs in the governor's race. Pope Leo XIV recovering from cancer surgery. We have the latest from Fox's Lauren Green.
4: He's eating, walking, and even celebrated mass on his floor. Yesterday, doctors at Gemelli Hospital in Rome removed a lower section of his right lung. Tests confirmed a diagnosis of lung adenocarcinoma, the most common type of lung cancer with the most favorable prognosis. The Vatican releasing a statement saying the condition had been suspected during preoperative tests and confirmed during the 90-minute surgery.
2: And that is Fox's Lauren Green reporting. North Korea says it has test-fired cruise missiles designed to be fired from submarines as it continues to expand its military capabilities during a prolonged freeze in diplomacy with Washington and Seoul. North Korean state media describing the weapons as strategic, implying an intent to harm them with nuclear warheads, but didn't specify whether they were launched from a submarine or an underwater test platform. 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
2: Counting down to the midterms. I'm Ted Lindner, Fox News. President Trump wrapping up a rally in Bullhead City, Arizona Wednesday to support Republican Representative Andy Biggs. He's looking to unseat Democrat incumbent Governor Katie Hobbs. The president accusing Governor Hobbs of being under the thumb of the cartels.
3: People say she's paid off by the cartels. I wouldn't be surprised. They got plenty of cash. Because what she does, it doesn't make sense. Something has to be between her and the cartels.
2: Governor Hobbs has portrayed herself as able to work across the aisle while also attacking Representative Biggs as being too partisan. President Trump making a promise the Department of War will build a new super range to test new weapons and technology.
3: Potential autonomous weapons, space and electronic warfare technology, supersonics and hypersonics. Montana will help ensure the American military always reigns supreme. So you're getting it, everybody. Will you please leave me alone?
2: The president,
3: leave me alone, Tim.
2: The president speaking there from his rally in Montana on Wednesday night. In a recent Fox poll, 59% of registered voters say cost of living is the top economic issue. 85% say they're extremely concerned or very concerned about inflation and high prices. North Korea says it's test-fired cruise missiles designed to be fired from submarines as it continues to expand its military capabilities during a prolonged freeze in diplomacy with Washington and Seoul. North Korean state media describing the weapons as strategic, implying an intent to arm them with nuclear warheads, but did not specify whether they were launched from an actual sub or an underwater test platform. And the Milwaukee Brewers, one game away from winning the National League pennant, taking a 3-0 lead in the NLCS over the Dodgers after their 6-2 win in L.A. on Wednesday night. 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
2: Blitz. I'm Sue Guzman, Fox News. President Trump has been traveling all over the country campaigning for Republican Party candidates. His last stop Wednesday night was in Montana, as we hear from Fox's Christina Coleman.
3: Essentially told the crowd that if the Democrats win, they'll reverse course on his successful agenda of closed borders and economic wins.
4: The last time the radical Democrats had power, they gave us the worst inflation in American history. The highest energy prices in American history, the worst trade deficit in American history.
3: And as we head into the midterms, the latest Fox News survey shows the top five voter concerns are government corruption, inflation, gas prices, government leadership, and health care. And there are additional concerns, including border security, immigration crime, and the war in Iran, which President Trump addressed during a rally in Bullhead, Arizona.
2: The White House making fraud crackdown a main topic ahead of the midterms.
5: Targeting billions in questionable spending on health care. Officials scrubbing duplicate coverage, including people enrolled in multiple programs or policies after they've died. DOJ also cracking down on tax cheats nationwide in cases involving more than $490 million. And in California, DOJ pressing the state to verify thousands of potential non-citizens on its voter rolls, a move the state's Attorney General Rob Bonta calls voter intimidation.
2: Fox's Kevin Cork and Pope Leo XIV still recovering from his cancer surgery. Here's Fox's Lauren Green.
6: He's eating, walking, and even celebrated mass on his floor. Yesterday, doctors at Gemelli Hospital in Rome removed a lower section of his right lung. Tests confirmed a diagnosis of lung adenocarcinoma, the most common type of lung cancer with the most favorable prognosis.
2: And Fox's Lauren Green reporting. 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
2: Continues. I'm Ted Lindner, Fox News. President Trump rallying for Republican candidates in Arizona with just 19 days till the November election. Fox's Kristen Goodwin with more.
3: President Trump touting Arizona Republican candidates, telling a crowd in Bullhead City Wednesday, GOP gubernatorial nominee Congressman Andy Biggs will always stand with law enforcement.
4: But Andy Biggs he's smart and he's common sense. And he's going to do a hell of a job, and he respects the heroes of ICE and the heroes of Border Patrol who have done such a good job.
3: Biggs is challenging incumbent Democratic Governor of Arizona, Katie Hobbs.
5: Vote Republican top to bottom. Let's turn Arizona red. Thank you, Mr. President. Thank you.
3: President Trump again asking voters to pretend he is on the ballot to protect border security and his tax policies. Kristen Goodwin, Fox News.
2: The president also campaigning for GOP Montana congressional candidate Aaron Flint Wednesday night. Flint, an Army veteran and radio host who's in a tight race against Sam Forstag, a Democratic labor union leader and Forest Service smoke jumper. North Korea says its test-fired cruise missiles designed to be fired from submarines as it continues to expand its military capabilities during a prolonged freeze in diplomacy with Washington and Seoul. North Korea's state media describing the weapons as strategic, implying an intent to arm them with nuclear warheads, but did not specify whether they were launched from an actual submarine or an underwater test platform. The Milwaukee Brewers are one game away from the pennant, taking a 3-0 lead in the NLCS after their 6-2 victory in L.A. over the Dodgers on Wednesday night. Stocks dropping Wednesday, marking their worst single-day decline since July after a hotter-than-expected inflation report. The Dow falling 48 points. The S&P fell 86 points. The Nasdaq sank over 500 points. 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
2: Support in the West. I'm Sue Guzman, Fox News. President Trump's been traveling all over the country campaigning for Republican Party candidates. His last stop Wednesday night was in Montana. Fox's Christina Coleman
3: essentially told the crowd that if the Democrats win, they'll reverse course on his successful agenda of closed borders and economic wins.
4: The last time the radical Democrats had power, they gave us the worst inflation in American history, the highest energy prices in American history, the worst trade deficit in American history.
3: And as we head into the midterms, the latest Fox News survey shows the top five voter concerns are government corruption, inflation, gas prices, government leadership, and health care. And there are additional concerns, including border security, immigration crime, and the war in Iran, which President Trump addressed during a rally in Bullhead, Arizona.
2: President Trump back in D.C. following the cross-country campaign blitz. It'll continue later this week.
5: Following a two-day, three-rally trip to Alaska, Arizona, and Montana, President Trump will participate in tele-rallies tonight before returning to the campaign trail at week's end. The president's plan is to spend nearly every day before November 3rd on the road. He tells me the rallies are having an impact.
4: You see the numbers go up every time I have a rally. It's beyond the area, too. And every one of them sold out.
5: President Trump's message to Republican voters is to pretend he's on the ballot next month. At the White House, Jared Halpern, Fox News.
2: The Pentagon is expanding its fight against drug traffickers, sending several hundred soldiers from the 10th Mountain Division at Fort Drum, New York, to Latin America. Fox News confirming the reporting of the New York Times. First elements of the 600-soldier battalion have begun to deploy to a new jungle training facility. It'll eventually train with local forces in Colombia and Honduras. 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
2: Less than 3 weeks to go. I'm Ted Lindner, Fox News. President Trump rallying for Republican candidates in Arizona with just 19 days till the November election. Fox's Kristen Goodwin with more.
3: President Trump touting Arizona Republican candidates, telling a crowd in Bullhead City Wednesday, GOP gubernatorial nominee Congressman Andy Biggs will always stand with law enforcement.
4: But Andy Biggs is smart, and he's common sense. And he's going to do a hell of a job, and he respects the heroes of ICE and the heroes of Border Patrol who have done such a good job.
3: Biggs is challenging incumbent Democratic Governor of Arizona, Katie Hobbs.
5: Vote Republican top to bottom. Let's turn Arizona red. Thank you, Mr. President. Thank you.
3: President Trump again asking voters to pretend he is on the ballot to protect border security and his tax policies. Kristen Goodwin, Fox News.
2: President Trump also in Montana Wednesday night campaigning for GOP Montana congressional candidate Aaron Flint. Flint, an Army veteran and radio host who's in a tight race against Sam Forstag, a Democrat labor union leader and Forest Service smoke jumper. North Korea says it's test-fired cruise missiles designed to be fired from submarines as it continues to expand its military capabilities during a prolonged freeze in diplomacy with Washington and South Korea. North Korean state media described the weapons as strategic, implying an intent to arm them with nuclear warheads, but didn't specify whether they were launched from an actual sub or an underwater test platform. The Milwaukee Brewers are one game away from winning the National League pennant, taking a 3-0 lead in the NLCS after their 6-2 win in L.A. over the Dodgers on Wednesday night. U.S. stocks dropping on Wednesday, marking their worst single-day decline since July after a hotter-than-expected inflation report raised concerns over potential Federal Reserve interest rate hikes. The Nasdaq sank over 500 points. Dow fell 48. S&P fell 86. 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
2: He's not going anywhere today. I'm Dave Anthony, Fox News. But President Trump will hold telerallies from the White House 19 days before the elections before he heads back out on the road later this week. After the president went to Alaska, then Arizona and Montana yesterday, Fox's Alexandria Hoff reports.
3: This final midterm sprint is aimed at boosting Republican turnout, with the president hoping to convey that any short-term economic issues are just that and part of a long-term investment that his administration is making in the country.
4: The last time the radical Democrats had power, they gave us the worst inflation in American history, the highest energy prices in American history, the worst trade deficit in American history. Other than that, they've done a great job, by the way.
2: The Democrats, though, are running on affordability, blaming President Trump for rising gas and other prices in the Iran conflict. 77% of voters surveyed in a Fox News poll disapprove of his handling of inflation. And on a generic ballot, they support Democrats by 9 points over Republicans.
5: When it comes to independence, 62% say they're going blue. 6 in 10 voters under the age of 45 say they favor Democrats, as do nearly 7 in 10 Hispanics. Republicans' biggest support comes from white evangelical voters, military veterans, and people who regularly attend religious services.
2: Fox's Jessica Rosenthal. The Justice Department is threatening California with potential legal action, alleging that non-citizens believed to have gotten mail ballots before the midterms next month. A disaster in Pakistan at a school where at least 29 people were killed when the roof collapsed.
6: All but one of the dead are children who were studying at the private school in the northwestern city, Peshawar. The students are all aged just 13 or younger, according to a spokesman for the city's Lady Reading Hospital. Some of the dozens who are injured are in a critical condition. Others remain trapped in the rubble, and rescue workers are trying to get them free.
2: That's Fox's Jonathan Savage. 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
2: He didn't return to the White House till just after 4 a.m. I'm Dave Anthony, Fox News. After President Trump rallied Republicans out west in two states, twice warning about Democrats ahead of the November elections.
3: If they had one more year in office, our country would have been, I think, destroyed. It could never have been brought back.
2: That was in Arizona. And then later in Montana, he touted his economic success.
3: We have the lowest level of poverty, individually poverty. We have the highest level of individual wealth.
2: But Democrats blame President Trump for rising prices, especially gas, taking advantage of his low poll numbers.
4: And the president's performance on inflation has fallen to an approval rating of just 22%.
2: That's in a new Fox News poll that shows 6 in 10 independents support Democrats. And overall,
4: 54% of voters saying they'd back the Democratic candidate in their House district versus 45% favoring the GOP candidate is a gap that has widened since last month.
2: That's Fox's Alexandria Hoff. Russia hit Ukraine with another deadly attack overnight, and Ukraine has countered bombing Russian oil refineries again after pausing those types of strikes when President Trump had announced the two warring countries had agreed to stop attacking energy facilities, but Russia never abided by that and kept hitting Ukrainian power and fuel targets. In Pakistan, a disaster. A roof collapsed on a school, killing 34 students and a teacher. The kids, between 6 and 14 years old, 50 more were hurt. More than 9 months after the U.S. military raid in Venezuela captured leader Nicolas Maduro and his wife Celia Flores, putting them in jail in New York. They'll return to federal court today.
5: Facing a rewritten indictment accusing them of torturing wrongly imprisoned Americans. Prosecutors say Maduro oversaw a violent torture system. His wife is accused of ordering the torture of some detainees. They are expected to plead not guilty to the additional charges added to a drug trafficking indictment brought months ago.
2: That's Alicia Cunha. 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
2: He'll just do tele-rallies today. I'm Dave Anthony, Fox News. President Trump won't hit the road again till tomorrow after returning home from Republican rallies in Arizona and then Montana at about 4 o'clock this morning.
3: Remember, if they win the midterms, and if they go on and start winning a little bit, they will put us right back into the position. I call it the dark ages.
2: But Fox's Aisha Hosni reports from the White House.
4: Despite all the rallies, the tele-rallies, the money, the commercials, the advertisements, it appears that Democrats, as of today, are widening their lead against Republicans. That's according to brand new Fox News polling just released yesterday. Democratic candidates have a nearly 10-point advantage over those Republican candidates when it comes to voter preference. The biggest issue for voters, no big surprise here, it continues to be cost of living. Just 22% approve of the job that President Trump has done on bringing inflation down.
2: And we'll get another inflation update this hour, expected to show wholesale prices also rose last month like consumer prices did. Destruction and death in Pakistan. A roof collapsed on a school. 34 students and a teacher were killed. More than 50 others pulled from the rubble with injuries. Now an update on the federal investigation into Congresswoman Ilhan Omar after the Minnesota Progressive Democrat's home in Washington was raided.
5: Dozens of her family members receiving subpoenas as part of an immigration investigation. Now, according to the Wall Street Journal, federal authorities are looking into how Congresswoman Omar obtained her citizenship as a teenager arriving from Somalia in 1995. The Journal reporting that the probe is aimed at building a case to strip her of her citizenship obtained in 2000.
2: Fox's Todd Pyro. There is a separate federal investigation into her finances. Congresswoman Omar says she is a political target, calling allegations baseless lies and smears. 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
2: Yet another report shows inflation on the rise. I'm Dave Anthony, Fox News. It was a bigger than expected surge at the wholesale level in September, the most in 4 years.
3: Month over month headline numbers are 1.3 versus estimates of 0.5. Whoa. Year over year headline, 6.3 versus a 5.3, and a huge jump from the month prior.
2: Fox Business Network's Taylor Riggs, the 6.3% annual inflation rate in the producer price index is up 0.7 from August, fueled by diesel's record high last month. And as Fox's Jessica Rosenthal reports, a new poll shows a lot of financial worry.
4: The Fox poll finds 2/3 of voters are dissatisfied with the direction of the country, and a little more than a quarter think the economy is good or fair. Just under half say their finances are worse than they were 2 years ago, and 6 in 10 voters say the cost of living is the top economic issue. President Trump's approval rating is at a new low in the Fox poll at 36%, with 77% disapproving of his handling of inflation.
2: But the president at rallies for Republicans in Arizona, then Montana, warned things could get worse if Democrats win control of Congress in the November elections.
5: The last time the radical Democrats had power, they gave us the worst inflation in American history, the highest energy prices in American history, the worst trade deficit in American history.
2: There's new concern about kids using artificial intelligence as 8 states sue OpenAI.
6: Alleging ChatGPT can be harmful to children. Current design can reinforce delusions and encourage dangerous behavior in kids. The states are seeking changes that include age checks, stronger parental controls, and clearer safety disclosures. An OpenAI spokesperson tells The Verge that ChatGPT has age-specific protection, but the company plans to keep working on adding safeguards.
2: Fox's Alicia Cunha in Pakistan. 34 children are dead after a roof collapsed on their school. A teacher also killed. 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
8: Temperatures being 30 degrees above average.
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0: And a good Thursday morning, everybody. Our wrap-up check brought to you as a service of the Silverthorn Country Club, Barclay Avenue, north of Powell Road in Spring Hill, on the interstate in Pinellas, coming up from Tropicana Field. Several areas that are slow just off the north end of the bridge, then around Tropicana Field, and then we're a little bit slow above that towards Gandy Boulevard. Some heavy traffic southbound towards 5th Avenue North. All our bridge traffic right now is in good shape. A little slow on the north end of the Howard Franklin, getting up into West Shore. And because of that, the bottom end of the Veterans Expressway is also still backed up. 275, I-4, I-75, all the late slowing on the Tampa side of the bay. Tee it up at the Silverthorn Country Club. You'll enjoy a round of golf on one of the premier golf courses in Hernando County. 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I'm Chuck Whitaker with traffic on the Tan Talk Network.
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15: 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My husband, I mean President Trump, and I go way back to last week when he saw my blonde hair and long legs.
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17: Good morning, good morning. This is Kevin Carey. I'm here with my fellow attorney and good friend Thomas Skerritt, and also with Bill Fenlon, who's our collegiate and high school basketball coach. It's good to have a non-lawyer on from time to time.
18: Absolutely.
17: So thank you all, listeners and the viewers on YouTube. We're very happy to be here. We have a lot to talk about, including we have a new press secretary. Any thoughts about that, Tom or Bill?
18: Oh, I have lots of thoughts, but I'd like to hold them until we go through our special Who's Going Down segment.
17: Yeah, I don't know whether do we have that intro on the press secretary, Ed? Oh, you already played it. I apologize. I was not listening to that, so thank you very much. Anyway, we have a press secretary now that's already has a bar complaint filed in California. I didn't know that there was a Chinese Bar Association, but they, you know, the press asked President Trump the other day, where is she a licensed attorney? And he turned to her because I guess he didn't know. They hadn't vetted that, although she's been advertising herself as an attorney. And she said China, which I don't know a lot of time about the Chinese Bar Association.
18: Yeah, I haven't gone to any meetings.
17: You know, Tom and I, Bill, we took the bar exam in July of 1983, so it's been over 43 years.
19: Together?
17: Yes. We did take it together, and, yeah. And Tom came out.
19: You weren't looking
17: out
19: over each other's shoulders or anything like that, were
18: no,
19: you?
18: He didn't want my answers.
17: Well, I knew I was like sitting next to the smart guy, Tom, who knew. But Tom, I don't know if you remember this, Tom. You had a bourbon in your right hand, and your left hand you had my bar score in your pocket. Do you remember that?
18: Yeah,
17: and you told me I'd passed, and I didn't quite believe you, but thankfully it did work out. This press secretary, she is saying there's some distinction between being an attorney versus a lawyer, as that somehow would avoid the issue. But there are many people who go to law school and get what's called a JD, a Juris Doctor. It used to be Bachelor of Law. But to say you're an attorney, you should have taken a bar exam. She apparently took and failed the California bar. She is apparently a graduate of Pepperdine. She did graduate from a law school in California. I'm not sure you don't have to be a lawyer to be press secretary, but she may, as often as is the case, Tom and Bill, something with the Trump administration, they make it an issue. So I know there's an exclusive WTAN, exclusive Who's Going Down. We're going to be adding her to the list.
18: That's right. That's right.
17: So, but what do you, go to Audio One, which is President Obama. This was his last press conference, and he had some thoughts.
20: Some of you have been covering me for a long time. Folks like Christy and Lynn. Some of you I've just gotten to know. We have traveled the world together. We've hit a few singles, a few doubles together. I've offered advice that I thought was pretty sound, like don't do stupid stuff. And even when you complained about my long answers, I just want you to know that the only reason they were long was because you asked six-part questions. But I have enjoyed working with all of you. That does not, of course, mean that I've enjoyed every story that you have filed, but that's the point of this relationship. You're not supposed to be sycophants. You're supposed to be skeptics. You're supposed to ask me tough questions. You're not supposed to be complimentary, but you're supposed to cast a critical eye on folks who hold enormous power and make sure that we are accountable to the people who sent us here. And you have done that. And you have done it, for the most part, in ways that I could appreciate for fairness, even if I didn't always agree with your conclusions. And having you in this building has made this place work better. It keeps us honest. It makes us work harder. Now, I've spent a lot of time on my in my farewell address talking about the state of our democracy. It goes without saying that essential to that is a free press. That is part of how this place, this country, this grand experiment self-government has to work. It doesn't work if we don't have a well-informed citizenry. And you are the conduit through which they receive the information about what's taking place in the halls of power. So America needs you, and our democracy needs you. We need you to establish a baseline of facts and evidence that we can use as a starting point for the kind of reasoned and informed debates that ultimately lead to progress. And so my hope is that you will continue with the same tenacity that you showed us to do the hard work of getting to the bottom of stories and getting them right and to be the best version of ourselves.
17: Yeah, the reason I played that was there is a symbiotic relationship between the, you know, the press corps, the press secretary, the president. And I think with President Obama, he understood that. And I see what you see now, in my humble opinion, is a 180 from that, complete disrespect. You know, you've had a president who actually, you know, barring people, you know, barred AP, they had to go back to court, you know, barring, you know, CNN, barring MS Now, barring Politico from the White House. Any thoughts, Thomas?
18: Well, yes, I agree. If you look at the person he's just put in, she has been chastised for making comments about the Constitution that were not right. She said the U.S. government could take control of California if there was any dispute with the National Guard. Okay, just absolutely false. You would think that she would check with somebody before she said something like that. She also said that she passed out vaccine misinformation. She said 80% of vaccinated pregnant women miscarry follow the COVID vaccination. You know, that's, first of all, I don't think that that was specifically ever conveyed to her. I think she made that up on her own. So, you know, the press are supposed to be informing us about what the facts are. And if the people who are informing them are giving them bad facts, everybody's just in the dark.
17: Bill, any thoughts about
19: this? Well, I think the Obama statement, when you look at it now, as I listen to it, it doesn't. There's nothing controversial there, right? Like it's exactly how things were set up, and now it's the direct opposite. Just as you said, it's a very contentious relationship between the administration and the press, and that's constitutionally, that's not how the thing was supposed to be set up. So we're butting heads every single day between the press and the administration. And Tom and I were talking about this on the way over. It's like we might not be alive to see how this is all gonna shake out, but it's worrisome for sure.
17: Well, here, one thing, I'm a big fan of Mark Elias. We're going to talk a little bit more later in the show about what's happening with this attempt to suppress the vote, and there are a number of specific cases ongoing, including a couple cases got before the Supreme Court in the last few days that we'll talk about in the second hour. But there's a complete lack of respect on the part of the current press secretaries. In fact, you know, Caroline Leavitt, you know, who Katie Zachariah, who's the one who's the new press secretary, will be for the next couple days, maybe. we're deciding whether she's going to. I know Scaramucci, the mooch, wasn't the press secretary, but he was saying last night on the media that he's concerned his 11-day frame may be in jeopardy here.
19: Yeah, well, you know, you can bet on this now. You can.
17: I love this.
19: You could go on Kalshi and you could take a bet as to how many Scaramucci's Katie is going to last.
17: How many mooches? You know, the mooch has made a career out of getting fired in 11 days. I mean, he's a pretty, you know, he's a Harvard educated, he's been very successful, but he's all over the place. But I think his primary claim to fame was getting fired within, you know, the first 11 days before we hardly knew ye. But, you know, I think Caroline, people saying, well, we want Caroline Leavitt back. Let me be clear. She lied on a daily basis. You know, I'm as an attorney, I've got to be careful what I say because I've got to, unlike Trump, you know, we lawyers and Tom, this is one of your, you know, I can't wait to hear your report on who's going down now, which is going to include, I think, Katie Zachariah. But, you know, it's one thing to maybe not have to, you know, spill your soul, but to flat out lie to the press. Which is what has happened on an ongoing basis. In addition to not having press conferences, what you get is these press corps, you know, screaming at Trump as there's a helicopter. You can barely hear him, like what happened the other day. What state is Katie Zachar? Where's her, you know, where's her bar license from? And he turns back as he has no idea and doesn't have any idea that they were not properly vetted. I want to talk a little bit more about Katie Zachariah. I've got Caitlin. From CNN discussing the first infamous press conference from 2 days ago, Caitlin Collins.
1: Good morning. The first press briefing by President Trump's new press secretary, Katie Zachariah, lasted just 14 minutes today.
21: So thank you so much.
22: Did the president speak with Ambassador Guilfoyle?
21: To the question on the president will be back on Thursday, and that's what I will answer. I'll leave it there.
1: The president himself announced that she would be briefing for the first time since taking this new job, which he announced last week. She came out here to the briefing room with a room full of reporters with questions, given there hasn't been a formal White House press briefing since July after Caroline Leavitt left the post this summer. And she came out and read some brief remarks and then only took questions from three reporters. It was something unlike what I'd ever seen from many press briefings that have happened inside this room, where so few questions were taken or answered. And instead, Katie Zachariah said she would be deferring to President Trump to take questions from reporters as he's traveling and making campaign stops this week. She did make some news during her Q&A, the brief questions that she took from reporters, that Kimberly Guilfoyle, the ambassador to Greece, had been asked to resign.
21: We have asked Ambassador Guilfoyle to resign.
1: Following that damning report from the Wall Street Journal that she had sought money in exchange for access to Trump administration officials, something Guilfoyle has denied.
21: Good morning.
17: Good morning, class. Have you done your homework? One of the things, and it's hard for me to be very, very unbiased into my perception or complete lack of respect for this administration and these press secretaries who have no problem just lying to the public. But the one news was about Kimberly Guilfoyle, who was previously married to Gavin Newsom and apparently was engaged to Donald Trump Jr. They asked Trump about Kimberly Guilfoyle, who was going to be his daughter-in-law, and he acted like he barely knew her. He made a comment, she dated my son, but she became ambassador to Greece. There was some talk, guys, that was, you know, she knows where the bodies are buried necessarily, but that was not a very long tenure as ambassador to Greece. Any thoughts about Kimberly Guilfoyle?
19: Well, he may have said that he barely knew her, but I saw yesterday that I think it was the 2022 Trump family Christmas photo, she was in it. So, I mean, I don't know how she got in the room if he barely knew her, but she, you know, she made the cut for the Christmas photo. So he must have known her a little bit.
18: You have to ask yourself, why did she get fired, or was she asked to resign? All she did was to sell political access. She asked for $100,000 from a donor, a Trump donor, to help pay her.
17: She had a pretty high American Express bill that month, apparently.
18: I would like to know what she paid with that. But so that was the only thing she really did, was to ask, you know, for $100,000 to pay for her Amex bill in exchange for giving the donor political access to Trump's staff. She accepted gifts and luxury travel from private lobbyists. So far, so good. I mean, that's all done by the administration.
17: That's standard standard fare, isn't it?
18: This is what I mean. This is admittedly, this is a little bit of conjecture. But the reason that Rubio and Trump were mad at her is because she boasted about it. Okay, if she had shut her mouth and just accepted the gifts and approached people for, you know, exchanging political access for payment of her American Express bill, that would have probably not even, you know, gotten a thought with this administration. But she boasted about it, and that's what pissed them off, is that, you know, they're like, she's out there just like, you know, trying to out, you know, grift us. And they, you know, that probably made them mad and said, okay, she's got to go.
17: Yeah, I mean, paying for play is nothing new in this administration. I mean, Trump has made, you know, getting pardons a billion-dollar business, you know, millions and millions. Any thoughts, Bill?
19: Well, the donor is the one that outed her. So the donor came out with the text messages. And, you know, how you deny it, I don't know. I mean, I guess you can say, I didn't write those. They were from somebody else's phone or whatever. But the donor came out and said, hey, she asked for this. I'm not going to give it to her because I didn't get paid. You know, I didn't get what I was signing up for. So I think that part, beyond the fact that apparently she was super abusive to the staff in Greece and not very popular with the folks in the Greek government. And the Greek government has come out with comments of like, this is what the U.S. thinks of us. They send us her, right? And she's a little bit of a party girl. She's had a good time over there on our dime. And time to move somebody else in.
17: Well, and by the way, the phone lines will be open the second hour from 10 to 11 at 727-441-3000. And feel free to call us and give us your thoughts. We certainly have our strong opinions, and we're certainly open to any competing opinions as well. There's an underlying misogyny perception of that Trump doesn't have a lot of respect for women. There was a reporter the other night who said that he's kind of like wives. He just kind of goes through them. There's always another one coming down the track. But you look at who has been removed from the cabinet, and it has been women. And let's go through. Pam Bondi was the attorney general, was forced to resign. Kristen Noem, Secretary of Homeland Security, was forced to resign. And yet people like, you know, Hegseth out there, Whiskey Pete, FBI Director Kash Patel, who's been known to have serious issues, Tom Homan, who was given a bag, paper bag with $50,000 in cash and is yet to have to answer for it. So there's this underlying perception that many people have that he's not exactly an equal opportunity penalizer, beyond the fact it's all hypocritical as well. Any thoughts about why it seems to be the women in Trump's cabinet that get the boot but not the men?
18: I don't know. I mean, I thought that being blonde and having long legs was, you know, that was enough to keep your job, but apparently not. I think you're right, Kevin. It's a pattern, and if I were going to be the one to say, you know, who should be fired, Hegseth would be at the top of my list. You know, wouldn't be any of these women, you know, and I don't know.
17: Well, there's been impeachment articles filed by a Republican, our good friend Thomas Massie out of Kentucky, who's on his way out. And so what does the speaker do? He just shuts down the place like he did last year. He didn't want to have a vote on the Epstein. He just, you know, shut the place down. There are currently articles of impeachment that have been filed against our good friend Hegseth, who, you know, he seems to his primary criteria for being in the military is your testosterone level,
18: right,
17: which apparently he wants to check on a daily basis.
18: Let me divert here just a little bit. I know we want to do everything that we've got on our schedule, but you know that brings me back to the Epstein issue. Okay, do you think that there will come a time in which the effort to stymie the publication of the Epstein files will come to an end? In other words, will we ever get the Epstein files? What do you think?
17: Bill, you ever thought about that? I'll give you my thoughts after.
19: Well, I think we're gonna get them, but maybe not in our lifetime, and certainly not in the lifetime of this administration. They've found a way to stonewall it at every turn, and as long as you've got a bought and paid for DOJ, I don't think there's any chance that stuff is going to come out, especially given the fact that the president's name is in it over 1,000 times.
17: Well, it triggers a thought, Tom, that Mark Elias was raising last night on a podcast about these federal judges who need to get a little stronger in their in how they're dealing with these various Trump administration's complete lawlessness and inability or intent to comply with court orders. For example, in the Epstein case right now, where that issue is relevant is our favorite Attorney General Todd Blanche really is in contempt of a court order in the Katie Fang case, which there's been an injunction, and the court's ordered the Department of Justice, who's nothing more now than a law firm for the White House. They don't care about the public interest, but he's in contempt of the court order requiring him to provide all unredacted and redacted and the reasons for the redactions to the Judge Sullivan, and he hasn't been doing it. And Katie Fang, who also I would recommend to our viewers and listeners, she does regular podcasts, as does Mark Elias, and you can easily go to YouTube now and find that. But the point being that he's currently not complying with court orders, and that's I want to raise two other quick topics about that, because this lawless administration continues to do this. We talked last week about, and the week before, that Trump has no problem using taxpayer money to run these campaign ads, and I'm sure you've seen those. Well, that there's an injunction that was entered Sunday to stop doing it. A federal judge in New York said entered a temporary restraining order saying you need to stop using public funds for this purpose. And what do? They keep doing it. And the excuse they ran into money was, we didn't get it to their lawyers until the next day, Judge, as opposed, because it was entered on a Sunday. And by the way, we keep running them on YouTube because that's not really television, Judge. So that judge in New York needs to have them in there and read the Riot Act, these people, and start holding some of these people like Blanche in contempt. But they're ignoring that court order. They finally they went in there with the dog ate my homework. Another example is this cutting down of these trees in the golf courses in D.C. where they were ordered not to do that, and they kept doing it. So this administration ignores these federal judges' court orders. Those are three examples I just gave you. And so the judges need to step up and start holding these people accountable.
19: But that's always been the Trump playbook, though, right? Throw it to the courts, because it takes forever when it gets to the courts, right? So it's whatever I want to do, I'm going to do it, and I'm not going to ask for permission. Maybe later we'll ask for a little bit of forgiveness, but in the meantime, when things take for it's glacier like speed moving things through the courts, and in the meantime, he's getting it the way he wants to get it.
18: Kevin, let me ask you this: you were a federal court clerk, right? You worked for a federal judge.
17: I did.
18: Yep. And I was a student federal court clerk. I did it during law school, and what we probably both saw was when people disobeyed federal court orders. You saw things like, you will be fined, $5,000 a day until you comply. And if they didn't comply, they put them in jail. Okay? Those were the two options. And that always got my attention. And your question is a good one, and that is, when are the courts going to enforce their own orders? I mean, you put Hegseth in jail. You put DOJ officials in jail. And, you're going to get probably a different reaction. Bill's right that the strategy is just the same every time, deny, delay, and then disobey. That's what they do. And the federal courts, I have to say, I'm proud that they're, one of the last bastions of our democracy, because they have stood up, but they haven't quite done what they are supposed to do, which is the punishment part. If you don't execute then you're going to go to jail.
17: Well, let me remind our viewers and listeners, and I also, as I was a circuit judge, state circuit judge, there are four types of contempt. There's called indirect, indirect, and I know Tom knows this, and there's civil and criminal. And again, including in the state court system, you know, you can order a special state attorney. You have the power as a judge, whether you're a federal district judge, Tom, or even a state circuit judge, of putting someone's ass in jail. And these judges have that power. And if you review these transcripts of these hearings the last few weeks in those three cases I talked about, the Katie Fang Epstein issues where they're not providing the documentation they're supposed to provide, in the tree cutting case, and in the case where they're wrongfully continuing to use taxpayer money to run these clearly illegal Republican Trump ads, that the judges are they're giving tongue lashings, but you know, you can talk all you want. You've got to put somebody's ass in jail, including Todd Blanche. Thank you very much. Get his ass in there and say, why are you ignoring this court order? They're not even providing, as Pam Bondi did not provide, the reasons why these redactions are even being made, and they're clearly violating the statute. But in answer to your question, Bill, Tom, you as well, this Epstein information is going to come out at some point, and there's a lot of evidence of collusion with Russia. The Russians and Putin knows where the bodies are buried. There's no question that Trump is just a lapdog for Putin, and we're going to talk about Ukraine a little bit later in the show, and that's one more example of that. But the point is that right now that these federal

0: they went to Georgia, you know, and they took parts of Georgia. They've taken from the 2020 election. But do you see it getting that drastic, do you think, in the coming weeks?
1: You know, I, as Joe Blow off the street, I have some concerns about, you know, not that we're going to see people at the polls, armed people at the polls, trying to affect the election that way. But I do have major concerns about whether results are going to get accepted, right? And what that sort of non-acceptance of election results is going to do to the culture overall, right? I mean, are we going to have rioting in the streets? What exactly is going to happen if we decide, oh, we don't like that result, so that result is not going to stand? And where do you go from there?
2: What follows from that, Bill, is that, you know, again, going back to the strategy, that will take a lot of time. You know, that will delay things. And again, as long as they can delay things, they're going to be able to, you know, make their arguments and try to get other judges to, you know, to confuse the issues. And, you know, that to me, the delay part of it is as really difficult as the actual action.
0: I want to remind our viewers and listeners that in December of 2020, after Trump had lost the election in November of 2020 to Joe Biden, there was a meeting in the Oval Office in the White House where the topic was actually confiscating in Georgia the ballots. And it was the Department of Justice would have been involved in it at some point, maybe military. But then there was a Department of Justice, you know, Bill Barr, for all his I think, you know, his negatives, stood up to Trump. And you remember he was during his deposition, he said that the election denial was a bunch of, he used the word BS. He didn't say BS. But at that point, there was a Department of Justice that would not have followed through and then did not. I don't think that's the case with this current Department of Justice, Tom and Bill. I think Blanchard would do anything Trump asked him to do. He doesn't care. So that worries me a little bit. Would the Department of Justice get involved and do that?
1: Well, that's the difference in the current Trump administration and the former Trump administration, is there is no dissension in the ranks, right? You can't be involved in that administration if you have any sort of conflicting views as to what's going on, and you're not going to bend the knee to whatever the boss wants. I mean, it's much more like an organized crime situation than it is a political administration.
2: And the same thing is true for the Supreme Court. You don't have it. There's no hope there that they're going to act like justices and say, okay, enough is enough. So if they get past the offensive line and there's no one back there in the defense, they score home. You know, they score touchdowns. I'm hoping that the folks at the front line are going to be strong enough that they will try to stop things at that level, not let it go on.
0: Well, you're listening to the Voice of Reason on the TAN Talk Radio Network. It's now time for a break. I'm here with my good friends Tom Skerritt and Bill Finlan, who I'd like to also, by the way, learn more about your basketball expertise. We kind of blew by that, but we'll talk
1: about
0: that.
1: I'm much better at that than the politics stuff.
0: Well, we'll be back in about 5 minutes, so thank you all for listening and watching.
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6: 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And now it's time for the Only a Conservative Could Think It Minute with your host, Ed Golly.

0: Americans currently suffer under tariffs, obscenely inflated fuel prices, and inexplicable trade wars against our geographic neighbors. While Xi Jinping gets a personal tour of Trump's unfinished vanity ballroom and his personal insult wall of former presidents. Meanwhile, Trump's close-held allies grotesquely fatten and enrich themselves, feeding upon an open economic wound that looks as if Trump tore it open on purpose to give himself and his chosen people a chance to feed upon America's gushing bloodline. We're testing the far outer bounds of human decency in this administration now, as if daring the public to see how much they can take. Think about that.
1: 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You need this stuff. Tampa Bay's TAN Talk Radio Network.
2: It is now time for our WTAN exclusive with Tom Skerritt. You hear this nowhere else but here. Who's going down? Tom, you have the ball.
3: Well, it's not just an exclusive, Kevin. It's a world exclusive. Nowhere else in the world will you hear this. So, yes, we are very happy to bring this to you. It's a list of the lawyers who have worked for Trump, with Trump, and how they have gone down, which have been sanctioned, which have been investigated for ethical violations, disbarred, or incarcerated. We compare that with the lawyers of the previous six presidents, okay? And I've actually, because some of our listeners haven't had the pleasure of hearing the names of the lawyers that we're talking about with Trump, I'm going to go through that list, Kevin. First one's Roy Cohen. He was disbarred. Second was Michael Cohen. He was disbarred and incarcerated. Rudy Giuliani. Giuliani was disbarred.
2: Indicted, I think, too.
3: And indicted, yep. Alina Habba, sanctioned for $1 million. Boris Epstein, criminal charges are pending. John Eastman, disbarred. Kenneth Cheeseborough, disbarred. Sidney Powell is under criminal conviction and investigation. Jenna Ellis pled guilty to criminal charge. Jeffrey Clark, criminal charges pending. Christina Bobb, criminal charges pending. Lynn Wood, disbarred. Pam Bondi, our own Pam Bondi from here in Tampa, is being investigated by the Florida Bar for numerous ethics complaints that arise from her actions as Attorney General. Todd Blanche, we fully expect him to join this
2: elite, and there's a pending bar complaint against him.
3: Right. He because he violated the Epstein Transparency Act before he was confirmed. I mean, he didn't even wait. You know? and he manufactured a sham case to help his boss obtain huge amounts of money and immunity for him and his family. So Todd's I think we should add him to the list because he is under a bar complaint. And who we've already talked about, Kevin, is Katie Zachariah. Again, been in the job for a few days, trying to beat out Scaramucci. She's being investigated by the California Bar for taking. We've already discussed what she's done, but yes, I think Bill, you told me a little bit about the China Bar. So to be fair, why don't you explain to our viewers how she might have gotten some sort of bar licensing through her experience in China?
4: Well, just from some quick reading I did last night, I found that there are many Chinese corporations that will hire young law school grads from the U.S. to work in their corporations, and then they will shepherd them through the bar process. I don't think the bar processes are Chinese bar processes. I think they still have to pass the bar in the U.S., and they are given work to do that is kind of low-level work over there until they're credentialed. And that could be what Zachariah is claiming, that she passed the bar while she was in China, but she didn't really say what bar. And she didn't really say what state, or she didn't say when. I think it was kind of an open-ended statement that, you know, is the reason everyone's questioning it today.
3: And I will say that if you become press secretary, you have some clue that the scrutiny that's going to be brought to bear upon you is going to increase, right? So she can't point to any state where she has a bar license. And that's pretty easily, you can confirm that pretty easily. And they've already gone through all 50 states, and she does not have a bar license in any of the 50 states.
4: Well, you're supposed to be a communications professional, right? Like, that's the gig. And part of being a communications professional is anticipating the questions. And to bill yourself as an attorney, but then not anticipate the question about, oh, where'd you go to law school? Where'd you pass the bar? Some things that are pretty obvious is it's mind-boggling, really.
2: Well, as I said earlier, too, I mean, there's no requirement that you be an attorney to be the press secretary, but she made it an issue. She lit the fire herself. You know, Trump has a habit of really having more self-inflicted bullet wounds than anything else. But she has said she's an attorney. She made some silly distinction between being an attorney or being a lawyer. To say you practice law, you need to have a license. You know, Tom and I, as of this morning, have an active bar license from the Florida Bar. As I said, we took the bar the same year in 1983, many, many, many years ago. But she's got a problem there. She didn't even need to get into this. But beyond that, you know, that she's getting very poor reviews from Republicans. You don't need to listen to us, you know, crazy liberal progressives around this table. The Republicans see a problem with her. But I don't know why you'd think that she would be an effective press secretary by just even her performance the other day for all of 13 minutes.
3: So let me get to the more important question. I want to vote from both of you, as a matter of fact. Do we add Zachariah and Blanche to the list?
2: Well, we do, because there are pending bar complaints against both of them.
3: Okay. All right, that being the case, now we're up to 15. Okay, we had a big jump in the last week. This is like the stock market almost. But so we had a big jump to 15, and let's say I'll ask you to make a guess of how many attorneys who have been similar problems with the previous six presidents.
2: Well, I know the answer, but
3: yeah,
2: I
3: want Bill to guess then.
4: I think the answer is zero.
3: Zero, a big fat goose egg. So that's we're at 15 to zero, and that's the report on the who's going down.
2: Well, so I think the question always too is who will be next in line. But the point, there are common themes we talk about week after week, Bill, which is just these, and this is something you mentioned, Michael Cohen. Cohen warned folks of this when he testified before Congress, saying, "When you and my parents were both, my grandfathers were both lawyers, but my dad would always say that his father, who was a bond attorney in New York, would say, when you sleep with dogs, you get fleas." And Michael Cohen, and you, I'm sure you remember his testimony before Congress, was, "I'm warning you, you get in bed with Trump, and it's not going to work out very well." And I try to remind people that Richard Nixon didn't go to prison, but certainly Attorney General John Mitchell went to prison, as did many others, Haldeman, Ehrlichman, John Dean, counsel for Nixon. Of course, Trump makes Watergate out to be like, a traffic parking ticket in terms of the level of corruption that this administration has seen. So thank you for that fine report, Tom.
3: Thank you.
2: I also wanted, we talked a little bit earlier before the show about an AI update we could maybe have from you.
3: Oh, sure.
2: Artificial intelligence?
3: Yes. So what we are hearing out there is very, very good things about AI and very, very terrifying things. And the question is whether it will kill us or thrill us. And on the kill us side, these are New York Times reports, Anthropic had AI agents that went out on their own and tried to gain access to governmental websites. They filled out 20 visa applications, and they sent a fake homicide tip to the Philadelphia Police Department. Okay, and Anthropic said, this is their quote, "Our technology escaped from our testing environment and conducted hacks," which sounds pretty antiseptic, but is terrifying. So there's a concern that a rogue AI agent can take down critical infrastructure like electric grids or banking systems. And the only control on the guardrails, according to President Trump, is that we need a strong and smart prins, high IQ, close prins, president. And the U.S. has that in spades. Okay, now, we have, the U.S. has the opposite of that, somewhat speculative, but the most likely reason that Trump does not want to put any guardrails on this or to have any regulation is that he's probably going to make more money with no guardrails than he will with guardrails. That's on one side of the equation. The other side of the equation is, will this thrill us? And the answer has got to be yes. I mean, AI has done more to transform our society in the last 2 years than anything else I can think of. And that's a lot of very, very impressive things. Facebook, public media, Amazon, electric cars, Google, GPS, all those things have disrupted the industries in which they operate. But in as far as AI, we're in an unprecedented era of the rise of economic and scientific advances, and those are disrupting our entire society. AI, again, is the most disruptive, but it also is one of the most amazing. Again, New York Times, an open AI agent correctly solved a mathematical proof that was so difficult that if it had been done by a human, he or she would have been instantly awarded what they call the Fields Medal, which is the Oscar in the mathematical world. And there was a movie about a janitor that solved a mathematical formula. Anybody remember that one?
2: Well, there's Goodwill Hunting.
4: That's Goodwill Hunting. Yeah,
3: Goodwill Hunting. Very good. But anyway, same sort of idea, except for it would be AI doing it. And that Dr. Bridson from Oxford, arguably the most prestigious university in the world, said it is impossible to imagine that the frontiers of mathematics could move so far in one day. We have this profound influence on all aspects of our society, law, medicine, teaching, sales, science. We have to come to grips with it, and we want to control it. Okay, it reminds me of nuclear power when it first came to light. Very, very incredibly expansive uses of nuclear power. Even some talk of it being the source of unlimited power. Okay, but then we saw the other side of it, which means it could destroy us, the entire world. And it's really precarious. If you understand about how the missiles are, I took a course about the Soviet Union and their missile system and how if they detect that a fleet of missiles are coming at them, automatically they launch their missiles and it's pretty much game over. It has infinite possibilities, AI does, but it's dangerous. It could be catastrophic. And we need to have regulation, like the Nuclear Regulatory Agency. We need to have that sort of guardrails or it could really end up having just catastrophic effects.
2: Yeah, Bill Gates was on a show the other night and pushing for this. I think the challenge that we have with Trump is I think he's motivated by profit and as opposed to what's the overall good for society. I don't think Trump gives a damn about the overall good. I think he sees this as another way to grift and make money, and he's got a lot of buddies who are making a lot of money in this area.
4: I think Trump thinks that the day he dies, everything ends. He's not thinking about the future at all. But as the man on the street, Tom, one of my biggest concerns when it comes to this sort of thing is we have a Congress and a Senate that is so old. These dudes don't even know how to work their cell phones, right? So the stuff that's being presented to them about AI and how to manage it, how to control it, how to legislate it. I'm really concerned that there's not enough of an ability in the Congress and the Senate to even understand the ramifications of AI right now.
2: Well, you know, and for, as a matter, I'm going to talk about politics a little more in the second hour, but as a matter of politics, it kind of, to me, that kind of morphs into this data center discussion, because there's a, you know, politically right now, there's a major issue being discussed where people don't want a data center in their local community for a number of reasons. Number one is, I think AI is changing the workforce. It's displacing a lot of human beings, and there's fear about that. But secondarily, the effect that these data centers have, it's almost like a prison. We don't want it in our backyard. And it's been a topic that Democrats have been using, I think, effectively around the country, saying, you know, these data centers are not what we want in our neighborhood. You've got Speaker Mike Johnson out there saying how great they all are. But like I think you mentioned, nuclear power, it's something that's coming, and it can be a great force for good, but also a great force for evil. But again, my point would be primarily, I have no confidence that this administration cares about this in the context of the public, well-being.
3: One of the excuses that you hear that's quite popular is that they're worried about China getting ahead of us. You know, if we have guardrails and China doesn't, they'll be able to grab the golden ring before we will. But the problem with that is, if China has no guardrails, then, we could end up with a COVID situation, something coming out of China that infects us or affects us here in the United States, and we're back in the pickle. So somebody who needs to be the adult in the room and step up, someone that's not, 80 years old, like Bill said, that understands the basics of it, understands how dangerous this is, and say, this is what we need to do worldwide. And it's not because we're being good people. It's not because we're, great world citizens. It's for our own selfish reasons. We want to protect ourselves. And the only way that's going to happen is, like what Bill said, we have to have people in positions of power that understand this.
2: Very good. Very well stated. Now, Bill, speaking of Bill, I wanted to, one of the challenges we have here is we often have mostly lawyers around this table. So it's good to have someone who's got some other abilities, but also your perspective just on the average Joe, what they perceive and what, the media and what the messages that come out these days.
4: Well, I think that things are coming at people so quickly and in such small snippets that it becomes really hard for people to separate false claims, disinformation from fact, right? And we're coming up to the election season. And as somebody who considers himself a conscientious voter, I like to think about, how do I come to the conclusions that I come to? And I think the important thing is to look for evidence. Right. So if you're Joe Blow on the street and you're trying to figure out who to vote for, you can't start from your own conclusions. You want to make evidence-based decisions. And how do you do that? Well, I think you've got to have more than one news source. Right. You've got to have more than one place that you go for evidence. And you've got to do more than just read the headlines or watch the little news clip. You've got to give yourself an opportunity to separate facts from opinions. And you can get a lot of opinions these days, finding the facts, I think, is a little more difficult. You got to dig in a little deeper.
2: And I do think that the traditional media can be faulted for this sense of false equivalency. On the one hand, on the other hand, we have a very corrupt administration right now. And thank goodness, in my humble opinion, we have other of avenues of communication, whether it be YouTube, the internet, because I think the mainstream media has fallen flat. In fact, CBS has become, they're all getting sued and settling. CBS and ABC both settled, I thought, frivolous lawsuits brought by Trump because they're afraid of this administration. And they have, I think, dropped the ball greatly. Mm-hmm. And we've had to look to other outlets through, podcasts. And so I think the internet has been, although there are complaints about the internet in terms of misinformation, it's also been a vehicle for valid information.
3: And Kevin, I think it all comes down to money. This is really all about money. You see these conglomerates, huge news conglomerates. So they're all Disney is merging with this one and that one, and ultimately it lines up so that you know, a very small number of people are controlling a huge number of media outlets and information that comes to us. And let's be fair here. MSNBC and Fox News probably have more in common in terms of their control. They're being controlled by a very small number of people. And so they're going to feed us, whoever, you know, whoever us is, they're going to feed us what we want to hear. So we don't really have, I don't really have a lot of faith in the facts that I'm getting on either side. I agree with you, Kevin, that the internet allows me to hear. It's difficult to ferret out all the different sources of information, but at least we get different sources of information, and that is extremely important.
2: You know, I think I would say that Trump, this is an authoritarian regime, which is run on ignorance. Trump has done a very good job, I think, to the detriment of this country, suggesting that all facts are relative, and this fake news that we keep hearing from him and his sycophants. But the internet, kind of like we were saying about AI, can be the source of good or evil. But the facts are out there. Our viewers and listeners can have great access to some very good podcasts. And so I think it's been a very good opportunity for us to break through this sense of just ignorance. All right, it's time for a short break for national international news from Fox News. And when we return for the second hour of Voice of Reason, we'll be talking about the upcoming elections. We have a section now called Trump Shenanigans, like Who's Going Down, as it was a weekly exclusive part of our show now. And I'm Kevin Carey, along with Bill Fenlon and Tom Skerritt. We'll be back in just a few minutes to the TAN Talk Radio Network.

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2: It was fueled by diesel. I'm Dave Anthony, Fox News. A surge in wholesale inflation, the most in 4 years. Fox's Janika Sola has the numbers.
3: The producer price index jumped 1.3% last month, 6.3% for the year ending in September. PPI measures inflation before it reaches consumers.
2: That 6.3% annual wholesale inflation rate is up 7/10 from August, driven in part by diesel's record high price last month. A Fox poll suggests higher cost of living is the biggest issue for a majority of voters. 77% disapprove of how President Trump's handling inflation. He insists Democrats would make things worse, and that inflation was worse under President Biden. He's making the economy better.
4: We have the lowest level of poverty, individually poverty. We have the highest level of individual wealth.
5: Following a two-day, three-rally trip to Alaska, Arizona, and Montana, President Trump will participate in tele-rallies tonight before returning to the campaign trail at week's end. The president's plan is to spend nearly every day before November 3rd on the road. President Trump's message to Republican voters is to pretend he's on the ballot next month.
2: Fox's Jared Halpert at the White House. A limited ceasefire the president had touted the other day for Russia and Ukraine has fallen apart.
6: A drone strike started a fire at a refinery around 180 miles southeast of Moscow. Ukrainian President Volodymyr Zelensky outraged by Russia's continued aerial bombardment despite President Trump's demand for a halt on attacks on energy. President Zelensky also says Ukraine's been denied Western intelligence to help them fend off Russian attacks.
2: Fox's Jonathan Savage. Pope Leo is now working from a Rome hospital 2 days after surgery removed part of his right lung where there was a cancerous nodule. A Vatican statement says test results are normal and an X-ray shows good lung recovery for the 71-year-old Pope. Doctors still trying to determine if he needs any further cancer treatment. 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
21: This dude, Trump. I've never seen one person work so much and fix so little. It's exhausting in a way that's difficult to articulate, which is why one of the stories from this past August did resonate with me so much more deeply, and that's the plight of the USS Lincoln.
22: 5,000 U.S. sailors and Marines serving on the USS Lincoln, stepping on dry land for the first time in more than 9 months. The once gleaming aircraft carrier docking in Thailand after 286 days at sea, covered in rust after a record-setting deployment.
21: Do you see it? Look! Look! Look carefully! Do you see? Let's do the before! Let's do the after! Do you see the metaphor? This ship, a symbol of American might, ingenuity, technical know-how, patriotic determination, laid low by prolonged exposure to relentless, corrosive elements, reckless mismanagement. This ship, do you see? It's not the USS Lincoln. It's not. It's just US. It's just, it's us. We're the ship. This is what we look like as Americans inside after 18 months of this presidency. Worn. And by the way, we don't get the one-week Thai sex trip to try and paper it all over. We just have to suck it up. I want you to look at the picture of this rusted ship. Look at it! Don't look away. I want you to think about the visible, tangible, actual, indisputable, factual signs of corrosion on this ship. This is the president discussing it.
23: People on the Lincoln, they say it's beautifully maintained and beautifully taken care of.
21: It's not! It is obviously not! Look at it! Look at my precious. The actual Abraham Lincoln is in better shape than this ship!
24: You know, there was a drawback there of not seeing the visual of the ship, but I thought we needed a little levity from John Stewart in terms of the metaphor. It was not just about the USS Lincoln, but what this administration has done in a mere 18 months. It's not even been 2 years yet, Tom. This is killing us. Mm. Any thoughts?
25: I'm glad I wasn't on the Lincoln. 286 days without stepping on dry land. Can you imagine that? That's... I wonder what the next longest deployment was before that. That just seems unimaginable. It's no wonder guys were thinking about jumping off the bow.
24: Well, there were attempted suicides from that, which they could. But again, I also enjoyed the fact that Trump had complete the huckster that he is. Just all it was, it's all beautiful. There's no issue here at all. And I would, the metaphor is accurate. I would, although we're on the radio here, suggest to our viewers and listeners that you could take a before and after of what that ship looked like, and it is pretty devastating what Stuart was saying. Tom,
1: you got to wonder what the military really thinks about their commander in chief. If that's the way that they're taken care of, they're just so disrespected. You know, the Gold Star families, the fact that he really pays very little attention to all the great things that the military's done and the sacrifices that they make, it doesn't really register much with him. And so I'm very curious. You know, what they've done is to get rid of the top brass, the folks that don't agree with him, that give him any type of opinion that's different from his own, they go. They're out. And Hegseth has just been handling it like a, you know, an oaf. So I don't know. I've said this before. You know, the three bastions are for our democracy right now are the federal district courts, the trial courts, some of our political leaders, you know, Massey and the like, you know, and the military. And I haven't really felt that the military has gotten to the point where they're being issued illegal orders because they have a constitutional duty to not follow those orders. But they're all probably, you know, cowed by him, you know, because they see that if they are the first one, sort of the tip of the spear, they'll be gone.
24: Well, you know, bullies are cowards. If you stand up to bullies, they will back down. But they are motivated and act upon fear. But yes, Mark Kelly, for example, who is a senator from Arizona, was one of several senators and representatives who, about 6-8 months ago, you may recall, came forward and said exactly what you just said. You have an obligation to follow the Constitution and not illegal orders. And what happened to Kelly, they were threatening his, you know, to court-martial him, to take away his pension. And to Mark Kelly's credit, he stood up and he said, you're not going to bully me, you know. And what happened? Like any bully, like any, which is by definition a coward, they back down. Trump will back down. You know, people don't understand that, but he does back down from a fight.
25: Well, that was all bluster, right? There was no legal basis for them taking away Mark Kelly's pension, for God's sake. I mean, that was never going to happen. It was just a way to blast him back in some way and hopefully shut him up, and he's not a guy who's going to shut up. I actually admire the military. What you're hearing from a lot of ex-military, guys that have been bounced and guys that have retired, there's a lot of opinions coming out that way, but the current serving military is doing exactly what they're supposed to do. They are nonpartisan. They are not talking about it. They are, in their view, the president's the boss, and that's their job, and they take that job very seriously, and I really admire that.
1: Let me ask you, Bill, though. Do you think that when the president issues an illegal order to them, they'll have that, whether they will have that same opinion?
25: Well, I think that's kind of the rub, right? It's defining an illegal order. If you are a captain, you know, or a colonel or whatever, I think it's going to be a really difficult situation for guys to find themselves in. You know, if all of a sudden you're going to order the military to the voting polls, or you're going to, you know, God knows what they could ask them to do. They could still be faced with those sorts of decisions, and I think those haven't shown up yet, but they could.
24: Well, I have some perspective on this. As I've shared before, my father was a retired two-star general, West Point graduate, who was a fighter pilot, flew 156 combat missions in Vietnam, was wing commander here at MacDill Air Force Base. But I never, in his 30 years of being an officer, and he's passed away a few years ago, and he and my mom are at Arlington National Cemetery buried. But I never, over that period of time from the 60s, 70s, and 80s, thought about an interference by the president, you know, or their political pressure to do things that should not be done. In a sense, of we have a president now who wants you to take an oath to him, And one of the things I've always mentioned on this show, and I will continue to do so, is to me these enablers in Congress who have not stood up. And Tom, you've mentioned this several times about the, you know, the three-legged stool, including Congress and the, you know, the three branches of government, have allowed this to continue. And I think that will stop come November when one and maybe two branches of both branches or parts of the houses in Congress will be taken by Democrats, and there will be some accountability. Which leads, by the way, I want to move on to the topic of Ukraine and get your thoughts about, again, a violation of federal law. But Trump, who I think isn't, has always been in Putin's pocket, is now, let's help Russia in this war by buying oil from them. So any thoughts from either of you on that?
1: I think that President Zelensky should get the Nobel Peace Prize or the Nobel Prize for Courage. Think about what this guy's been up against. What is he, 4 or 5 years out? And nobody gave him even a prayer.
24: But it was 2022, right?
1: 2022. And, you know, talk about being whiplashed. I mean, he comes in and they embarrass him, you know, in front of an international crowd, on absolutely no evidence whatsoever, when he was in the White House, saying you haven't said you know, thank you properly. And he's like, thank you. And so we, you know, just give them all these, you know, weapons to be able to survive, and then you know, a month later, you know, we do things that undermine them. So it's been support, undermine. Now, why? Why are we doing that? Okay. Well, I think it's pretty simplistic that it's just Trump. You know, he really just decides that it's more in his personal, to his benefit, to support this side or that side. He doesn't care. He really doesn't care. I mean, he brags about having ended 8 wars, although he can't name them, you know, 8 wars, when he started one in Iran.
24: Which continues to this day.
1: But, you know, let's not get off on that. The forever war, it will not end until, you know, we get out of there with our tails between our legs and let him claim that that was a victory. But, so he got, you know, Zelensky doesn't know which end is up. You know, you're for us, you're against us, you're for us, you're against us. And now Putin, this is the country that he's been fighting with our weapons. The unbelievable part of it is that the buying of Russian oil, you know how much oil that we're going to get? You know how long that oil will last us? Any ideas? One day.
25: Less than a day. Diesel that they're going to throw on the global market is going to last less than a day if the U.S. bought it all.
1: Right.
25: So in my view, the whole thing is just symbolic. It's right. Just an opportunity for Trump to say, hey, you know what? I'm sick of this, right? This is just not making me look good. It doesn't feel right. And you got to know that I could change sides anytime I want to. And the same thing happened, I don't know if you saw last night, with the Starlink stuff that we allow Ukraine to use for intelligence gathering and GPS, global positioning of weapons and all of that sort of stuff. We just kind of turned it off. We turned it off and then turned it back on. And all it was just a, hey, look what I can do, right? So if you're going to get on TV and badmouth me, you know, if you're not going to make us look good, if you're not going to bend the knee, we can shut you down anytime we want, and I can change sides, and I'm willing to change sides.
24: Well, right, but it violates federal law, which he doesn't give a damn about. It's violation of federal statute what he's done. Putin's a war criminal. They've invaded Ukraine in violation of an agreement, and it's if, again, Trump has been very successful in dumbing down a perception of reality that a democracy requires, and it's shown us how fragile this democracy is. But what he has done is illegal, and we were sanctioning Russia, and now we're going to bolster this country to allow them to continue to wage an illegal war in Ukraine, and he's got the gall, Trump, to criticize Zelensky, suggesting they should have another president, suggested that Ukraine should not be bombing these refineries in Russia. Who the hell does he think he is? He's an ally of Russia. It's an embarrassment what he's doing. It's traitorous, frankly, what he's doing.
1: I want to know what Russia has on him. Obviously, they have something.
24: Besides the P tape?
25: That was your job.
1: What?
25: Weren't you supposed to know that for today's show?
1: I dropped the ball on that one. I'll have it next time, right after, you know, who's going down.
25: Well, he came out on Truth Social last night or this morning basically saying, hey, this guy could have ended this war multiple times, talking about Zelensky. But the reality is, yeah, he could have. And the only way he could have was to give Russia the territory and give Russia everything they want. And Trump could care less about Ukraine defending Ukrainian land.
24: There will be an accountability that's going to need to take place after these elections. And part of that is going to have to be the collusion and corruptness that has taken place with this administration in Russia, including Steve Witkoff and his family members, including Trump and his family members, including Jared Kushner, you know, Kushner and Witkoff, who for some reason have become the ambassadors and negotiators for this country, although in some unofficial position. But there's corruption inside dealing and collusion with Vladimir Putin, who this illegal invasion took place in February of 2022. So it's been now almost 5 years, and we still have a war that Trump promised to end in one day, if you might recall, if facts ever matter to anybody out there. And I think they do matter. But you know, there is such a level of corruption and insider dealing and collusion with this Russian government. It's unprecedented.
1: Let me tell you that I think that the three of us have an obligation to deliver the good news and the bad news. Would you agree with that, Kevin?
24: I'd like to hear what the good and bad news is first.
1: Here's a lawyer for you. He won't commit until he knows.
24: But I trust you, Tom.
1: All right, Bill, he agrees with me. So the good news is we're going to.
25: You're my ride home.
1: That's right. And maybe, you know, the person paying for your lunch. But the good news is that we have a 77% chance of taking the House back. That's the latest poll. And that once we have that, we will have the subpoena power. Okay. And we will be able to get, theoretically, documents. We'll have people that we can bring before the American people and hold them accountable, like you're talking about. The bad news is I don't know. Ultimately, other than that, if we don't take the Senate, what else can we do? What else can we do?
24: Well, by the way, is it Kalshi, these betting lines? Yeah. The last night I read that the betting line, which is people putting their money where their mouth is, has that that the Democrats have a 63% chance of taking the Senate, which surprised me. So I think if we do take both houses, that will make a big difference. The other point that I would say there, Tom, back to a point I made earlier, is about these federal judges who do have contempt power can get more aggressive. And these are, you know, particularly, you know, the federal judges, the state judges like in Florida have to run for reelection. But as most of our listeners, I think, understand, the federal judges have a lifetime appointment. So they don't have to kiss anybody's ass, you know, absent being impeached, which happens, you know, never. At some point, there does need to be an accountability for the level of the corruption in this country, because what Trump has done is tried to normalize a level of behavior and norm that is unacceptable. And, you know, there's Mark Elias talks a lot about this. He was criticized heavily back with the Biden administration. You know, he's primarily a Democratic attorney, but he believes there can be no norms with this Republican Party, and there's really no way to. In his opinion, was these Republicans have set these fires. There's no way to negotiate with that. So there will be, I think, litigation. It's going to be a difficult 2 years, but at least if the Democrats have the ability to control these committees, Tom, it gives us some hope. But it's going to take a long time to repair the damage that's been done, and this party has been hijacked. I have many Republican friends who are not friends or not supporters of Trump. They certainly don't support Democrats. And I think what's going to happen, and this is what the polls show if they're correct, and we'll find out in a few weeks, is that these Republicans just won't vote. They're not going to go vote for a Democrat. So we shall see. But I do think you're going to see some accountability, you know, with the House. And, the Senate, I think 6 months ago, nobody would have thought the Senate was even in play. And there are ongoing attempts now to by the Republican National Party and the administration to continue to try and suppress the vote. For example, let me give an example of this. And there's a case, one of the cases pending that Mark Elias has. He has over 90 cases pending currently. 60-lawyer law firm has over 90 cases. But there's a 90-day rule which basically has said, it's a statute, that you do not make efforts within 90 days before an election to try and have these blanket purging of voter lists. And that was one of the reasons that Justice Jackson a few weeks ago wasn't as bothered by one of the recent decisions, which has allowed the administration to use these you know, voter data information to the detriment of certain Democratic groups. What's happened and what's being abused for our listeners, and this is getting into the weeds a little bit, and our viewers, is that the Republicans are using this data information to try and scrub, you know, voter rolls. And this information they have is often from, like, Homeland Security, is not valid information and incorrectly shows various naturalized citizens as not being able to vote when they have a right to vote. So it's not being done by the Republicans in any way, for freedom and mom and apple pie, but to suppress the vote. And I could spend hours talking about that, and I would only just refer our listeners to the Democracy Docket with Mark Elias, and I think what he does is excellent. He's 26-0. They lose to him. They don't win these cases. They don't, but they waste resources. And the Postal Service, by the way, has become an arm of the White House. There was a case that was won a few months ago where, again, the Republicans were trying to say that any vote that came in after the date of the election could not be counted, which is not what the law was. And the court, even though this was a conservative court, ruled in favor there, saying, yes, if it was postmarked by the date of the election but did not come in until after that, that vote had to be counted. So what Elias, one of the points he's making, though, if you're voting by mail, go drop it off and get the postmark that day. Don't stick it in the mailbox, because he believes, and I agree with him, that the post office has been told to slow walk this postmark. So any postmark after the date of November 3rd will not be counted. So
1: we hope that the election results will be so overwhelming that they are going to be hard-pressed to make any arguments that there was any type of voter fraud that they've relied upon to overturn elections. I hope that that's the case, because if it's a tight election, I agree with you, Kevin, they're going to pull out all their tricks in the magic hat and try to get back those votes that they need in order to win.
24: I'm convinced.
25: Well, they're still denying 2022, right? Yeah. I mean, or 2020.
24: 2020.
25: And every single confirmation hearing, everybody who was up for confirmation, none of them were accepting the results of the 2020 election.
24: It's embarrassing. Now, the MAGA cult, and I've said this before, I'll say it again today, that's the one thing this cult does not allow. You can criticize, particularly with Trump being the most unpopular president in the history now with 30% approval ratings, but the one thing you cannot criticize is that the election denier saying that Trump lost that 2020 election, which he lost it handily. It wasn't even close. Over 60 cases, not one case was won. They were 0-60. I don't know why these facts don't matter to these MAGA people.
1: And this was also from Trump judges, right?
24: Often Trump judges. That's correct. And so, but yes, that is the one thing. And it's some of the senators have come out of these hearings, and again, our listeners and viewers can go back and see this. It's embarrassing. These are federal judges who were given lifetime tenures, but they cannot acknowledge who won the 2020 election when there was no doubt about that. So that is like a cult, and it's embarrassing to see that. We're going to see a change. I do believe that there'll be a blue wave. I don't know whether it's going to be quite a blue tsunami because of the legal actions taken, for example, in Florida and Texas and other states to dilute these congressional districts.
1: Yeah, I don't want to get into the individual elections, but I have to tell you that in Texas, that Tellerico, being in the position that he is in, it's hard to believe. I mean, even 3 months ago that he would be, I think theoretically he's winning, isn't he, as far as polls go, Kevin?
24: Yeah, in fact, Yes, I've said before too. I think Texas is a big indicator of what's going to happen. We've had our hearts broken before. Texas is a very red state, but Paxton is such a corrupt and flawed candidate that and Tellerico's run a very smart campaign, and Paxton won't even debate him. CNN had a town hall with just Tellerico last night because Paxton, you know, would not debate him. And you know, John Cornyn, who was a respected incumbent, would have easily won that race. So I'm not, again, that to me is a situation where Trump just, you know, has a self-inflicted wound. But I think Texas is a very good indicator. I think if Texas does go Democrat, and I think it will be a close race, I just think there are enough people. And I think there's some of the problems just won't vote. I don't think they're going to vote for Tellerico. Well, Bill, you had a thought?
25: Yeah, we were talking earlier about, you know, how does the average guy separate false claims from truth? And I think what's going on in Texas is really interesting. So in the last week or so, Tellerico got the flu and went off the campaign trail for, I believe it was 8 days. So he had a bad case of the flu, and the Paxton campaign decided that they were going to say that he had checked himself into a rehab center in Ohio. And it got to the point where they had to get a statement from the rehab place in Ohio that he actually never was a patient. So it's all this disinformation stuff. And if you're just a guy who's like reading the headlines, you know, seeing a little clip of somebody making that statement, it can influence how you look at it and how you vote.
1: So let me ask you this. Does that mean, because one side is playing dirty and it is sometimes effective, sometimes really effective, does the other side play dirty too? You know, when they go low, we go high, all that business. If that doesn't work, then do you try to come up with bigger lies about more awful things in order to win?
25: Well, Tellerico's answer to that was, I'm out here giving you proof of life, right? And

0: state when that occurred. And by the way, I thought was fully supported by the need for that. I think he would have been convicted based upon the indictment down there. But here you have a sitting representative, pending election, who and Trump has made racist comments about her in Somalia and in Africa, clearly in violation of this Department of Justice policy. But I am convinced this department under Todd Blanche would do anything. There's nothing this president would ask Blanche to do that he would not do. Yeah, I'm convinced of that.
1: Yeah, but Pam Bondi was the same way. I mean, it's a requirement for the job, and if you don't make that promise, then you're not going to get in.
0: Well, I'll give you another example. The Department of Justice wrote a letter to California this week threatening California, saying unless you do certain things, we're going to start issuing indictments and they're threatening California. Trump is obsessed with California because they're the biggest states. They have 52 electoral votes.
1: Fifth biggest economy in the world.
0: Right. But they 2 days ago, there was a letter sent to California, the Department of Justice, it was threatening them. And again, keep in mind, the Constitution makes very clear that the president has no role in elections, none. And Trump's talked about that it should be federally mandated. The states control the time, manner of these elections. The Constitution gives Congress some ability, limited ability, if there's some problems and getting involved. But the executive branch, for our listeners and viewers, has no role, none, in this elective process. So I don't, again, know where these MAGA people think that's okay. All right, we're going to take our final break, and we're so happy to have you here. We'll come back. Anyone wants to call and give us your opinion, either pro or con. We've got our Liz Oyer rant. We've got our poll watch and other information to pass on before we leave it to you. So thank you for listening.
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0: It's time for our weekly rant from our good friend Liz Oyer, former Department DOJ attorney.
6: Hey, everybody. I just learned something new about Ken Paxton that everyone voting in Texas needs to know. Please watch and please share. I didn't actually think Ken Paxton could get any sleazier, but I was wrong. The Wall Street Journal just reported that Paxton spent New Year's of 2025 partying in Abu Dhabi with two men who were fugitives from justice at the time. There's actually a video of Paxton and his girlfriend watching fireworks with these men from the balcony of a luxury high-rise. One of the men is Samir Suhail, a healthcare executive who, according to prosecutors, fled to Dubai in 2024 after he was indicted on charges of defrauding a Chicago hospital and stealing $15 million. The other is Anoush Ahmed. He is a hospital executive who was charged in the same scheme and in a separate one that involved collecting nearly $200 million from the U.S. government for allegedly fraudulent COVID-19 tests. Both Suhail and Ahmed were under indictment in the U.S. when they rang in the new year with Ken Paxton. Instead of facing the charges, they were hiding out in Abu Dhabi. Oh, and there's more. It turns out Ahmed is a major Paxton donor. He had given Paxton $190,000 as of January 2025, including a $25,000 donation just days after he was indicted. Paxton is the Attorney General of Texas. That is the chief law enforcement officer for the whole state. So it is really quite extraordinary that he was partying overseas with two alleged fraudsters who fled the United States to evade justice. There was a time when the fact that Paxton was

0: partying with his girlfriend instead of his wife would have been a scandal in its own right. Now, the fact that he's partying with his girlfriend and a couple of fugitives who have plied him with campaign cash is barely breaking through.
1: We can't make this stuff up. You know, speaking of our good friend Paxton, that was timely. So corruption is somehow being normalized, and there will be a reckoning. I mean, I do think even Republicans, Tom and Bill, are not that optimistic about what's going to happen in November. And I think rightly so. I mean, these midterms are by definition a referendum on the ongoing administration. And you still, and by the way, inflation came out at 3.7%, I believe, yesterday for September. It's not going down. As you all mentioned earlier, this scheme with Russia is not going to have any real impact, not only on the supply, the amount, but just it's not going to affect the price at all. So, and then you've got a Department of Justice, by the way, it's ironic that Trump whines about, or they whine about weaponizing when that's all this department has done with any enemy. You know who Cassidy Hutchison is? She was an aide, and she testified before Congress. And she's been targeted now by being indicted. You've got Omar with what happened with Representative Omar. You've got Jerome Powell, Lucy Cook, Letitia James, Attorney General of New York. James Comey's been indicted. I mean, anyone who's an enemy of this administration is subject to being this weaponized Department of Justice. And it's just wrong. And I think there will be a reckoning of that, but we shall see.
2: Kevin, can I ask you, going back a little bit to the Russian situation?
1: Sure.
2: So Trump, he reduced the Russian sanctions, and he agreed to purchase oil from Russia, correct?
1: Correct.
2: So why? I mean, we mentioned the fact that it's a tiny little bit of oil, not going to change anything. The Russian sanctions are so draconian from all of the other countries that's going to be not much of a change either. I'm still, he's not a very high intelligence person. He's a low intelligence person, but he's crafty. You know, he has some plan. It may be very short term, but he has a plan. And I'm just kind of scratching my head saying, how does this help you? I mean, it sends a message to Zelensky saying, you're on the outs right now. But, hang around for another week. You may be on the ends. How does that help Trump? Because that's all he hears about is helping Trump.
1: I do think it shows that there's some issues there that Putin has over him, because it makes no sense politically. And I was critical earlier, and we've been often correctly critical on this show about the gutless Congress. But significantly this week, there was a bipartisan group of senators, both Republican and Democrats, who were very critical of this transaction and the way and the approach that Trump has taken. So I think, and maybe it's because it's election time and people like Susan Collins are now saying, well, I'm not always with Trump, but because they've got to get reelected. But there has been more pushback lately, including this week with that. This bipartisan group of senators, both Republican and Democrats, have been very critical of what Trump did. But it doesn't make any sense. But it didn't make any sense to push Paxton as the nominee from Texas when John Cornyn would have cakewalked into that. So Trump, again, has no problem with self-inflicted wounds. And I don't know, it doesn't always make any sense. I don't think he has anyone around him that has the to push back against him. So these enablers in Congress have to accept that. And now you got some of them not even mentioning Trump when they go out on the campaign trail. Bill, any thoughts?
3: Well, there's no long-term plan. It's all a two-year plan. Like, what can I get out of this in the next 2 years? And I think from the standpoint of the Ukraine thing, I think he doesn't care how it ends. He would like it to end one way or the other, because either way it ends, he's going to take credit for it. So if this will nudge Zelensky into some sort of concession that could move the needle towards some sort of solution, he would be happy to take credit for that. And he may think that pairing with Russia is the fastest way to end the thing. And he may be right.
1: Well, and one answer to your question, maybe I want to run an audio from Michael Wolff discussing Pete Hegseth's discussion about having a live stream of a military execution. Let's hear Michael Wolff's thoughts about that.
4: Is the Trump White House really going to live stream a military execution? Well, everything in Trump world exists in the drama between will he or won't he. One of the things he often says to aides is, just put it out there. Just put it out there. In other words, he's trolling us. But it's not just that. It's that every preposterous thing he says gives him victory over another news cycle. The precise Trump political formula is that attention is zero sum. If he gets it, and the more preposterous he is, the more he gets, others don't. Now, he is going to lose the House of Representatives in a couple of weeks, and more likely he will lose the Senate. The Democrats will take this as a great victory. But rather than humbling Trump, it will just make him more preposterous, which will give him more attention. And the other part of the Trump political formula is that attention is victory. So no, he is not going to live stream an execution. He doesn't have to. He already has our attention. On the other hand, if we look away, maybe he'll have to.
2: So does that mean that if we don't give him attention, then he just drops it? I mean, this is a live execution by military. Never happened in the history of our country. Hard not to give that attention. You know, violates the Eighth Amendment. It violates the military regulations prohibiting minors from witnessing an execution. It's not been finalized. I think that was a great comment. You know, he just tells us, hey, throw it out there. I'm going to get 2.5 news cycles out of this. So if the antidote is to just say, we're just going to not pay any attention to him, which is probably true, that would do it. His concepts, his ideas are so outrageous that it's hard not to pay attention.
1: Yeah, I mean, I think Trump, who is, I think, a narcissistic sociopath, and once you diagnose someone, you can then see conduct consistent with that diagnosis. He, as Wolf said, you know, he commands attention, and also the diversion, which we talked earlier about Epstein. I mean, I frankly think the Iranian war was a diversion. There was no reason to go into this unprovoked war in Iran that has been a complete political disaster, by the way. It's costing dearly these Republicans. I think it's going to cost them the Senate. I think the Iranian war is a huge, huge problem for the Republicans and for Trump. But Trump, being a narcissist, does command and require attention. There will not be any live stream. I mean, I agree with Wolf. I don't see that happening, but it's something to talk about. We're not talking about Epstein these days.
2: Right.
1: Have you noticed that?
2: That's the goal. That's the real goal. It's not just attention. It's attention focused on what I want you to be aware of, not the Epstein files.
1: You know, Tom, I still think of us as being 25 years old. And
2: well,
1: we're now
2: that's because that's about how mature you are.
1: I haven't increased in maturity, but the point is we've been around long enough to see, you know, to see politics. We've been lawyers almost 50 years now, but it's hard to, when I talk to my children, and even now as my youngest or my oldest grandchild is almost five, and I'm having the joy of that as well. But to explain, this is not normal. I keep making the same point probably too much. This is not normal behavior. This is not normal politics. And how do we at some point get back to some normalcy? And that, I don't know if really we have the answer for that. We have a phone call. Thank you. Gary, how are you doing?
5: Good morning, Kevin. Good morning, Tom. You two mature gentlemen.
1: Thank you.
2: I think.
1: What's on your mind, Gary?
5: Well, what's on my mind is Florida, perhaps ticket splitting in the gubernatorial and the Senate race. I can see many people voting for David Jolly, but not for Angie Nixon. And I'm really concerned about, I'm very excited about David Jolly, but extremely concerned about Angie Nixon as a loyal Democrat Jewish American. Angie Nixon scares me.
2: Why is that?
5: Because she has not stated that Israel has the right to exist. And I have family members and I have relatives and friends in Israel. I am named after someone who was murdered in the Holocaust. My family survivors went to the state of Israel. As a Jew, that is my place to go to in case something happens where if history were, God forbid, history were to repeat itself. And so by her not saying that, she is saying that my family and friends do not have a right to their homeland. And I will never vote for Ashley Moody. I, in fact, was, as both of you know, was her election opponent 20 years ago in a race for circuit court judge. And she is MAGA all the way. But my 91-year-old mother would never vote for Ashley Moody either. But my 91-year-old mother, who lost, lots of relatives that she knew of that were murdered, is abstaining from voting in this race. I will probably vote for Angie Nixon because there's no other choice. But, boy, she sure would be getting a lot more support if she could just say, I support Israel's right to exist. Because if you don't say that, that means that what's going to happen to the people in Israel? If they don't exist, they die, or they're kicked out of where their country. That's my problem with Angie Nixon.
2: Can I just ask you quickly, should she be saying in terms of the genocide in Gaza?
5: There is no genocide in Gaza. Genocide was the Holocaust when Hitler systematically exterminated 6 million Jews. That's what a genocide is. Israel was attacked on October 7th. It was their 9/11. They, women, babies were literally put in an oven like it's a concentration camp. Little kids watched in horror as their parents and their grandparents were murdered on kibbutzes, where I have lived before on a kibbutz. And the ironic thing was is that many of these people that lived on the kibbutz, they were advocating for a two-state solution. They were volunteers in helping Palestinians. They were opposing government policies of Israel towards these settlements. Israel, like the United States, had a right to defend itself after October 7th. You can disagree, as I do, with the current prime minister of Israel. I'm hoping that Israelis vote him out of office. Many of the, when you have a terrorist group like Hamas, the majority of people who have been killed are Hamas combatants. The figure of the number of people who were killed in Gaza, that information is coming from the ministry in Gaza, which is run by Hamas.
3: Excuse me, Gary, getting back to Angie Nixon, we know what she's not saying. What is she saying?
5: What is she saying with regard to
3: your concern is her recognition of Israel as a state, right?
5: She has been asked she was asked by the Democratic Jewish Caucus to state whether she believes Israel has a right to exist. She refused to answer that question. If you don't believe Israel has a right to exist, that is anti-Semitic. The State Jewish Caucus has not endorsed her. They're not certainly supporting Ashley Moody.
1: But Gary, let me interrupt you. I get your point about this, and I think it's I think that Nixon has not done a very good job negotiating this. But let me back on the politics of it. Do you think that, and I think we probably agree that Jolly has a better chance than Nixon. I don't think many people are giving Nixon a strong chance of beating my former colleague on the bench and your former opponent, Ashley Moody. But what do you, from Jolly's perspective, do you think Jolly's chances are still manageable or possible in the governor's race?
5: I think Jolly has a good chance. I'm concerned, obviously, as we all should be, that there's substantially more registered Republican voters. But Jolly is not a member of the DSA, what it's called, the
1: Democratic Socialist Party.
5: Yeah, as Angie Nixon is. So that separates him. As a former Republican, I think people see him more as middle of the road. I think Democrats are united behind him. They are not as united behind Angie Nixon. And also, although this would be a negative reason, I think there are a lot of racists in the panhandle who will never vote for Byron Donald, and that may stay home, even if they don't vote for Jolly. Those are less votes for Byron Donald. I think when you put all those things together, you see that David Jolly, who also, by the way, has been going across the state and campaigning in all different places for a very long time, even longer than Angie Nixon, that gives him, plus he's on TV, he's at least doing some commercials, nowhere near Donald, but Angie Nixon doesn't have the money to be on TV. But all Angie Nixon had to say was, I support Israel's right to exist, and her support would go up. That would probably comfort a lot of Jewish Democrats, but she hasn't done it, and neither has the guy in Michigan. But Michigan's a swing state, so the Democratic candidate in Michigan, Saeed, may pull it out.
1: Well, Gary, listen, I don't mean to cut you off, but we're under a time watch. But thank you again. I know you're co-host on the show many times, and I always appreciate your calling in, and thank you for your insights.
5: Nice talking to both of you, mature gentlemen.
2: you're just as mature. Don't forget that.
1: Yeah. You know, so speaking of that topic, at some point in life, you realize you're now the oldest person in the room. Have you ever noticed that? You go from being the youngest person to the oldest very quickly, I've noticed.
2: Well, thanks for saying that, because I think I am in this room.
1: Well, we don't have a lot of time left, but I do want to talk a little bit about the elections coming up. And I would, again, our listeners, we have a certain bent on this show, which we, and, you know, there are other shows on this network that have other opinions, and I respect other opinions. But I would urge our listeners, to the extent that you're in agreement with our views about the need for the Democrats to stay control, to please, you know, get out and vote. You know, don't wait for the last minute. If you're going to do it by mail, as I said, drop it off at the post office. Don't mail it, because you want the postmark to be before November 3rd. If you know, the chicanery and the antics of this administration, if you vote, for example, you can start voting at various polling places starting on the 24th of October, which is a week from Saturday. You know, vote early. What was the old saying? Vote early and often.
2: Yeah, vote early and often.
1: But if you vote early, that vote will count. It's not, there's whatever chicanery is going to go on with this administration, and I put nothing beyond that. I think winning is everything to someone like Trump and his minions. So and get the word out, and you know, we try, and on this show and with our podcast on YouTube, you know, convey what we believe are accurate facts to in response to often just misstatements of fact made by this administration and minions of the administration. So please, you know, don't give up. I think often when you have this bullying authoritarian regime, the thought is that we'll all be cowed and just give up, and we can't give up. This election is as important as any. I think it's probably the most important midterm election we've ever had, at least in my opinion. So please, you know, talk to your friends, talk to your groups, you know, you know, forward to your friends and neighbors information that you have that can help, because it is very, very important. Bill, Tom, any thoughts as we land the plane here in a few minutes?
3: All you Joe Blows out there, men on the streets, men and women on the streets, get out and vote.
1: You know, Bill's brother Joe was my former neighbor, is the winningest basketball coach in the history of the state, correct?
3: Is that right? He is. He was just, about 2 months ago, they put him into the Tampa Bay Sports Hall of Fame, which is a really big deal. He was already in the Florida State High School Association Hall of Fame. So he's done a great job at Tampa Prep. Won over 900 right now, which is a lot of yelling at referees and things like that.
1: Yeah, no, Joe's a great guy. You also have a very, very strong background, college coaching, high school coaching, and basketball.
2: He coached at one college that was especially prestigious. Which one was that?
3: I coached at your alma mater for five years in the 80s. I also was able to hold a basketball job in Indiana for 30 years without getting fired, and that's an accomplishment in and of itself.
2: And I learned that on the way over here that he was a broadcaster on the TV broadcast team for Notre Dame.
1: Okay. Well, it's time for the quote of the day. Dante Alighieri, who's known got Dante's Inferno. His quote, "The hottest places in hell are reserved for those who, in times of great moral crisis, maintain a neutrality." And I think that's very appropriate for these times. Well, thank you for listening and viewing us. I want to thank my good friends, Bill Fenlon and Tom Skerritt. Please join us again next Thursday for another edition of The Voice of Reason. And please remember, if you hear a conservative say something, don't just take it for granted. Make them prove it.

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2: I'm Dave Anthony, Fox News. A controversial plan to live stream a mass murderer being put to death. Scrapped.
3: Despite Pentagon leaders announcing the firing squad execution of former Army Major Nadal Hassan would be streamed publicly, President Trump now says that is not the case. In a social media post, the president writes he thinks streaming the execution might have been a strong deterrent for the world to witness how America deals with terrorists and scum, but adds many very good and well-meaning people would rather not watch him die through streaming or any other visual device.
2: That's Fox's Jared Halpern at the White House. Hassan murdered 13 people and wounded 32 others in a 2009 attack at Fort Hood in Texas, where December 3rd, Hassan will still die by firing squad. Fox News has learned the FBI and Postal Service are investigating suspicious mailings nationwide. Some went to secretaries of state and related elections offices with an unknown substance found inside the letters. President Trump didn't return home from rallies in Arizona and Montana till about 4 o'clock this morning. He'll hold telerallies tonight before hitting the road again tomorrow to campaign for Republicans in Georgia. He's urging voters not to let Democrats win control of Congress in the elections.
4: Remember, if they win the midterms and if they go on and start winning a little bit, they will put us right back into the position. I call it the dark ages.
2: But a Fox News poll has his approval number down to 36%. 3 in 4 disapprove of the president's handling of inflation. And we got another report on that this morning at the wholesale level.
5: Unfortunately, it rose double the estimate, up 1.3% in September from August and 6.3% on the year. That annual number, that jump is the most since 2022.
2: Fox Business Network's Lauren Simonetti, the 6.3% annual inflation rate for producer prices, 7/10 higher than August, fueled by diesel's record price. On Wall Street, the Dow's up 475 points, but the Nasdaq's down 126. 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

0: Welcome to Joy on Paper, a program for writers and those who dream of writing, and for everyone who wants to know the story behind the book. And I am so happy to welcome to Joy on Paper today, Susan Queso. I hope I pronounced it right, because she has a fascinating story to tell us, and it is about her book. It's called The Parent-Teen Connection. Hi, Susan, are you there?
1: Yes, good morning, Patsy. Thank you for having me.
0: Well, thank you for joining me, because this is an important book. And so I should mention to people that you are a licensed therapist, and you were the strategic advisor on the award-winning film, My Sister Liv. And am I pronouncing your last name right? Queso?
1: Or Casso? It's Casso.
0: It's Casso, isn't it? Oh,
1: yeah,
0: I'm sorry. Okay.
1: No worries. Susan
0: Queso. That's a great name. All right. So this is wonderful what you've done here. And I think it comes out at the right time when there's so much confusion in this world and so many people are so nervous about everything. And, of course, families, I think, are stressing. You know, it's going to be Thanksgiving. And between now and Thanksgiving, everybody, with everything that's happening in the world, there are these stresses. And you really studied and discovered some really great insights into how parents can work with their teens.
1: I have. I've been a therapist for over 20 years. I also have three children of my own, 25, 21, and 11. So I have seen what has happened over the last, you know, decade and more of, you know, the increase in expectations and pressure that we're putting on our kids and how stressed out they are.
0: Oh, it's quite terrible nowadays. It's so much different from when we were younger, because they're dealing also with all of this social media, all the electronic devices that they're on. And so you've taken all of that into account with your studies. What is your basic, how are you going to get people to the kids together with their parents? Who has to start first? The parent? How does a parent address this problem of not being in communication?
1: Yeah, I think we are right now very disconnected and isolated, even in our own homes. And it is the parent's responsibility to create a stronger connection with their kids, you know, creating a sense of belonging at home. Healthy communication and a greater emotional connection between parent and teen is really the parent's responsibility to initiate.
0: And where does, you know, I was in a restaurant not long ago, and it was, it was after school, and the parents were with their kids, but of the kids, the two older kids were looking at their phones. And the younger kid, at least they had given him the, you know, the little thing to draw on, and he was doing something with his hands. It was refreshing to see. But the two older kids, and they weren't old. I mean, they were like 14, you know, something like that. But they were on their phones.
1: That's a pretty normal picture. I mean, that's generally what we see when we go out, is that everyone's kind of looking down at their phone. They're not looking at each other. They're not having a conversation or connecting. And when you think about it, it's like there's somebody standing right in front of you to have a conversation with, yet we are staring at our screen and looking at other people with their lives that maybe we don't even know about, you know, don't even know, like strangers, as opposed to talking to the person who's right in front of us.
0: What exactly should parents do? Because, I mean, first of all, I would take the phones away from them. I think it, like, they should put a rule up in the restaurants. No looking at your phones. Either sit there and look at your food and eat it and enjoy it, or just get rid. They should just block the reception, I think.
1: I agree. Phone-free restaurants, I think that's a great idea, Patsy. you know, ideally we're not giving our kids phones at 8, 9, 10, 11, 12. I could keep going. You know, we can give a watch. You know, we could give a flip phone maybe in eighth grade. But we should not be giving our kids smartphones at minimum until high school. And social media is also this other thing that we should not be allowing our kids to use at minimum until high school.
0: And there are people, there are parents who insist upon that. As a matter of fact, the ones who do it are the ones, all of the big shot moguls in Silicon Valley who know what they're creating here, the monster they are creating by having all of this social media. They do not allow their children to be on phones. As a matter of fact, you know, I talk to a lot of people who have written books out of Silicon Valley, and they have agreements that their nannies have to sign agreements that they will not use a cell phone in front of the children. So if they know that this is happening, you would think that maybe some of them would get the idea that they shouldn't encourage every other kid in the world, you know, to use a cell phone.
1: Right. I mean, it just makes me sad, to be honest, that people created something that they knew was addictive and didn't allow their own kids to use it, but created it for other families' kids to use and making money off of it. It's just really hard to hear.
0: The problem is children don't, they now have such short attention spans, and it's now going to the parents too. They have very short attention spans. So, you know, all of this is complicating things. But I before we get into, I have more ideas I want to ask you about. But let's start a little bit with the LIVE project. Tell us about that. Tell us where it came from and how, what it means to you.
1: Oh, I've been involved with the LIVE project for over 5 years. And initially it was as an advisor on the film. It's called My Sister Liv. And the film is a story about a sister who lost her sister to suicide. And it's such a powerful story. We've been doing screenings for years. And after the film, we do a panel discussion. Myself, the mother, and sometimes the sister. And we, you know, we have certain things that we say, that we present, and then we open it up for questions. And it's so powerful. It's this kind of organic response of people turning to each other and asking them, you know, how are you? How is your mental health? Have you ever had thoughts of self-harm or suicide? And so it's really opening the conversation around mental health. It's truly an amazing film. And we also created a project called The LIVE Project. And you can find out more information about the project at theliveproject.org. L-I-V.
0: So, like, now, do you do these presentations to schools, to church groups? Where is this happening?
1: Yeah, I mean, we do community screenings. We do high schools. The film is approved for 14 years and up. And you can just go to the website and you can click on find out about how to host a screening. So anyone can really host a screening. And we can do it virtually or we can come in person. It's a tool that I think schools need to be using with their students.
0: Well, you know, when we're talking about parents connecting with their children, by the time they're teens, they should already be connected. And that's the problem. You have so much distance between you know, the parents nowadays and the children who are, like, sent to school, sent to camp, sent here, sent there. There's not the same like when I was a kid, the most, you know, like in the summer, you'd go off to the family cabin and, you know, or out to the countryside or grandma's house or somewhere, and you'd all be together. But that doesn't happen anymore. So you mentioned something, I know in your book you talk about, you know, something called the volley. What does that mean? How do you get the moms and dads and you know, hopefully there's a dad in the family, that together with their teens?
1: Yeah, so I'd love to explain the volley. It's something that's kind of threaded throughout the book. And if we look at the interaction between an infant and a parent, there's this, what we call serve return. The baby serves up a need. They're crying. They want to be either, you know, fed, changed. Maybe they just want to be cuddled. And the caregiver, whether that be the mom, dad, returns that serve. And so the baby creates a strong bond with the parent. My parent's here for me. I know they're going to fulfill my needs. I know I'm, you know, not alone and being cared for. And so that creates a secure bond, that serve return between parent and infant. And in my book, I talk about that serve return never goes away. It just looks different. Now the serve return is more about a parent listening to understand their child, empathizing with what they're going through, and validating their experience, and, of course, owning and repairing if there's, you know, hurt feelings or a parent has had a misstep, you know. And that creates, again, that comfort, that security in the relationship. That's the new serve return.
0: It sounds nice that, you know, I get sort of depressed by the whole aspect of people not sitting down to dinner, not, you know, that they don't talk to each other, if even, you know, at dinner time nowadays they watch television. How can they, what should a parent do if they're already on a path where, you know, their kids are getting into their teens or they are already teenagers? I mean, what should parents do? Just sit them down and say, let's start, you know, with this conversation? And what's the reaction to teenagers when you do that?
1: Yeah, I mean, Patsy, it does make me sad, too, that people aren't having dinner. I mean, that is, like, foundational. Every night we come together, we have dinner, we check in with each other, we enjoy food together, and we have a conversation. And that is not happening. And I see it over and over again in my practice. And it is sad. And we do need to get back to the table. We have to get back to connecting with our kids every day. I think that, I mean, that is really the mission of behind this book, is creating stronger families where there's a sense of deep belonging. And you have to have time together to be able to have a deep sense of belonging. And so if parents read this book, they would have lots of ideas of how to create that connection with their kid. And going to your child and saying, you know, what is your experience in your relationship with me? Be willing to hear their answer. And then saying, you know, I want to have a closer connection to you. I want to spend more time with you. You know, are you willing to do that with me?
0: You know, I think parents should just, they should have your book, and then they should sit and just turn on an old rerun of Leave It to Beaver, and where the kids can see how they would sit at the table and they would eat, but they would also talk about important subjects. Something that Beaver was doing wrong, or something that Beaver was feeling guilty about, or something that Wally was wondering about, you know, about girls or whatever, but they were talking about it at the table. And it was, I when during the COVID, I didn't watch a lot of television, but I got sort of stuck on Leave It to Beaver. It was so refreshing because the parents were talking. The parents were talking, and the parents would watch out. Like if Beaver was, goofing around, they could see it in his face. They didn't let him get away with it. And that's what parents have to be like.
1: Yeah, parents need to put their phone down. I think we talk a lot about teenagers and that they're on their phone. But, you know, kids are going to model what their parents are doing. That saying that kids don't listen to what you say, they only do what you do. And so if you're incessantly on your phone, binge-watching TV, you know, yelling, your kid's going to do all of those things.
0: And I think there are so many more things, too, if parents did things with their kids that were, I'm not talking about going to games or stuff, but I mean simple things like just helping with the garden, just gardening, Beaver, they would give him a paintbrush and he would get to paint something. And it was the cooperativeness of being together, accomplishing something as a family, in simple little things like that.
1: Yeah, I'm really big on cooking together. I think that we all have to eat, right? And why not make that kind of a joyous time? You know, we put music on in the house. We cook together. I let my kids pick, like, what meal do you want this week? Tell me some things you want. Or sometimes when they were younger, I would say, you're the head chef. You pick the recipe, and I'll be your assistant. You know, we made it fun and joyous and music going and dancing even. And, you know, it made that time longer because you got to prep, you got to cook, wait for it to cook, then you sit down and enjoy it together. You've accomplished something together. It's really a very simple way to make connection with something that you already have to do anyway because you have to eat.
0: Exactly. And one of the things I would recommend too to people, like, so you can combine the television, the need for a little bit of television, is to watch together like the Great British Cooking Show and pick out a couple of recipes there, and then, you know, then turn off the television and everybody starts cooking and, you know, have these ingredients ready. And over the week, you know, you might make three different desserts for the week. But again, making it a family thing.
1: Right. Making it a family thing. We use a Half-Baked Harvest, that website, a lot to get recipes because they're good. And sometimes they're pretty simple, which is really great. I mean, the other night we made Asian dumplings and we had so much fun. And, you know, we couldn't get them to close, and they opened in the boiling water. I need a lesson on how to close a dumpling. But we had a blast, and the food, you know, actually was so good. We were so impressed with ourselves. I mean, the other thing to do at the dinner table, and it's in my book, is, you know, what's the best thing that happened to you today? What's the worst thing that happened to you today? What's the funniest thing? And every single person at the table shares. And it gives people an opportunity to share what they're going through, for everyone to learn good listening skills. It breeds empathy for each other. It's just, again, initiating the conversation.
0: Yeah, I love that one. That is such a good idea. Really, that such a simple thing. Get everybody to the table, and it's, if it's been a process where you've all helped to cook or somebody sets the table, everybody has, you know, their part in the process. And then to just ask those simple questions. It's strange how the wonderful answers you can get and how good you will feel afterwards.
1: Yeah.
0: So you have some really great ideas in the book. I think it's so great. I like, you know, when you talk about transparency and connectedness, and really getting the children, just getting them to understand that it doesn't have to be like this confrontational side of living. One day, if they start to understand that one day they're going to be that age, they're going to be 40 years old. So if they can have an understanding too, and understand that, you know, they have to prepare for that. And so there's so much, and really it's very well laid out. I love all the different chapters, and it's real easy to read. You can find sort of, you can pop around to the section that you think you really need, and then read the whole thing, you know. But it's a kind of book that you want to keep next to you. And there are little, as you said, a lot of little things. There's some diagrams and some other things. I think it's a delightful book for people to get.
1: Thank you so much. I really appreciate that coming from somebody who's read 10,000 books. That's quite an accomplishment.
0: Well, you know, I want to add that. Reading, now people, you know, I'm used to reading. I love to read. And one of the things I want to tell your people and all the people out there, one of the best ways, first of all, is to read. You know, to read to your kids from a young age. You should be reading to your kids. I was reading before my kids were born, I was reading to them. But read to the kids. But even better, you take a book. Now, for example, if you set up a tradition in your family that every Christmas you're going to read a Charles Dickens book. It doesn't matter. It doesn't have to be the Christmas Carol. But as a family, you're going to read it. Now, since we are in this thing where the kids need some technology, read the book. Everybody in the family takes turns reading a chapter, and film it. Film it. Make your own little family film of you reading a book. And at Thanksgiving, find a book that's about Thanksgiving, about giving thanks, and read it and film it. And so you get the best of both worlds. You're actually learning how to film, but you also, the kids, when you ask them to read out loud, and they know they're going to be on camera, whoa, they start paying attention.
1: That's a great idea, Patsy. That's a great idea.
0: So, you know, this is there's lots of things you can do, lots of ways you can get kids involved. And I'm a great believer in gardening. If kids see things grow that they've planted, it can really change them. I've worked with kids who, I mean, they didn't know, you know, they didn't know flowers came from seeds. They're like, they just popped up somewhere. But when you teach a kid to plant a seed, and then they watch it first, you know, it might be something small like that, and eventually they want to plant trees, and it becomes, again, a family thing. It just enriches your life, enriches your kid's life, and it gives you that opportunity to talk without, you know, sitting down from each other like this is going to be a serious talk. You want to blend your serious talks in with fun things.
1: Right, exactly. And blend the fun times in with, hey, you know, did you get your homework done? When are you going to clean your room? All of those kind of to-do parental kind of things. Otherwise, the relationship can feel more like a performance review than a relationship.
0: Yeah, exactly, exactly. Well, I think it's a great book. It's called The Parent-Teen Connection, How to Build Lifelong Family Relationships, and it's by Susan Casso, and it's really great. And do you have a website?
1: Yes, susancasso.com, and then the book is available wherever books are sold.
0: Okay, well, thank you so much for joining me today.
1: Thank you so much, Patsy. Have a great day.
0: Okay, thank you. Bye-bye now.
1: Thanks. Bye.
0: All right, we're going to have a book buzz in a minute, and it's from Devon Miller, and it's called The Baddies. And I just want to say I love this book. It's just in time for Halloween. It's called The Baddies by Julia Donaldson. Wonderful illustrations. And Devon Miller does a beautiful, beautiful book buzz for us.
2: Hey everyone, it's Devon Miller, author and illustrator of the Mr. Tickety Top Clock children's book series, reporting for Joy on Paper with the latest on children's book buzz. From the creators of the popular books Room on the Broom and The Gruffalo comes another tale of spooky, silly fun called The Baddies, written by Julia Donaldson and illustrated by Axel Scheffler. Watch out, because The Baddies, a group consisting of a ghost, witch, and troll, are coming. And they're the meanest and baddest in all the land. The trio tries to prove their badness when a girl moves into a cottage nearby. Seeing this, the trio gets excited and try and scare her, but do the baddies win in the end? When it came to writing the premise of the book, Julia Donaldson came up with the concept quickly, but spent months honing the language. The Baddies marks the 25th collaboration between the author and illustrator of Julia Donaldson and Axel Scheffler. It's a wonderful book that's sure to be a delightful treat for anyone that reads this book. This is Devon Miller reporting for Joy on Paper. For more book buzz involving children's books and

0: Butterflies.
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0: and I am back with my next guest. Oh, this is going to be so interesting. I've been wanting to talk to her for a long time, Deborah Sarah, and the name of her book is Lost in Thought. Whew. This is a fascinating book. Hi, Deborah.
1: Hi, I'm happy to be here.
0: Oh, it's nice to talk to you. I will tell everybody that you won so many awards and things. But anyway, I will tell some of them. The Hawthorne Den Literary Fellowship, semi-finalist for the Faulkner Wisdom Creative Writing Award. That's a nice one. And of course, you've written so many television movies and done many episodes of other shows, I think. And you've been on CBS, NBC, Sony. Wow, what haven't you been on? You've been a busy girl.
1: I have. I've been a busy girl. I've been very fortunate to have such a successful career in television, and I would never complain about it.
0: No. Lifetime movies, and I don't know what else. I mean, this is a fantastic resume. And, of course, you've written two books before this, and I will say that the Two Broads Abroad, that's nice to say, Two Broads Abroad, is very funny. I read that one.
1: Oh, good.
0: And what impresses me most about you, I will say, this is what always is really the most impressive, as if all of the other stuff I said wasn't, but you got a blurb from Delia Ephron. And I love Delia Ephron. I think she is, she's such an amazing author. And she says nice things about you.
1: Yes, you know, I was really delighted. I actually don't know Delia. I had contacted her because I thought the book might appeal to her, and she was very kind to give me such a nice quote.
0: I should mention
1: that her Broadway play based on Left on 10th opened last night.
0: Yes, I know. I've been keeping an eye on her. She is so amazing. I love her. She's been on the program many times. She was actually like one of my first guests. I've been on the radio for 9.5 years now, and I just love her writing. It's just so great. So I thought, the minute I saw that, I said, if Delia will say that you're great, you're great. This is lots of fun. It's fascinating, the story. I'll let you explain it. A couple of things that I really like, that it's set around the opera house, which I'm always fascinated with, and I think that's great. And so you'll tell us about that. And then you're going to tell us a little bit about, I didn't know there was such a thing as a neurophilosopher. So you have a lot of things to tell us about. But let's start with the book and the premise. Because I had a book a while back at

0: something, you know, where somebody got DNA samples and they discovered their long lost relatives, and you know, so people do that. And where did you get the idea for this? And tell us about Ilana, and tell us about the basic idea for the story.
1: Okay, so delighted. I have started researching neuroscience and how consciousness and unconsciousness affect our decision-making every day. And I'm not a scientist. I'm a storyteller. And I sort of was captured by the idea that many of the things we think we're deliberating about, we really aren't. We're being fed choices and answers by below our awareness level, by our subliminal unconscious mind. So that's the theme underneath the book. The story is about a woman, Ilana, who, as you mentioned, she's a production manager at a New York City opera house. And she is placed in a situation where the choices she's made in her life have now confused her. And she's wondering if she's always been on a track she just really never saw. She really never saw the choices in front of her at all. So when she was adopted, and she had a great relationship with her adoptive mother, who dies during COVID, and it was a catalyst for her to find her birth mother. She goes to find her birth mother and gets thrown into a world that is very different from the world that she has always known. And it opens up her eyes to what she really is not in control of in her life. And the whole point of her journey in this book is to take her to a moment in the end where she can make one unbiased choice, one deliberative choice that her brain didn't feed her earlier. So, the opera thing, you know, I have a mother who's an opera singer, and I was raised in a home where there was always opera music. And I love opera. I love most musical venues. I was a ballet dancer for a brief period of time professionally, and I did go to the American Academy of Dramatic Arts. And so that whole world is very familiar to me. And I really loved having an opportunity to put it into the book for my main character.
0: Oh, I love it. It's delicious, actually. I love anything backstage. I just, whether it's opera, ballet, or the theater, I just love listening to, you know, or reading about backstage things and the dynamics that go on back there. It's such a special world, isn't it?
1: Yes, and you know, it allowed me to bring in some humor because, you know, it's a bit of a heavy topic now and then, but I am a big fan of humor. I think humor is really the way to reach people. And so that was a great access point for me. And I enjoyed it. The scene between Ilana and the ballet dancer, which is about three quarters of the way through the book, is my favorite scene in the book, even though it really isn't related to her main journey. It was just sort of an emotional advancement for Ilana.
0: Yeah, I did. I got a kick out of all of the back scene stuff. It just every scene there. But so here we have a girl who's adopted, and I had a girlfriend who was adopted, and she went through, I don't know, crazy things. But now it's a decision if people decide that they want to go and find their real parent, real mother at least, and the father. It's a big decision. So Ilana has been sort of in this one world. She's not ready for what she's going to discover.
1: Yes, you know, it's interesting for her because this is not something that always bothered her, that's something she particularly wanted to do or find or understand. It was just a catalyst of not only her mother passing, but also her boyfriend, who is a neuroscientist and has been explaining to her how the brain works. And she realizes there is this other part of her, which is the DNA section that she really doesn't know anything about, but it's not a big emotional decision for her to leave. It is just basic curiosity. Who might I have been if I'd grown up in my birth world? What world is that like? And since her birth mother owns a public pub 2 hours north of New York City, she decided, I'm just going to go in and have a drink. I mean, I'm just going to fly on the wall, sit in a chair, just take a look around. I'm so curious.
0: Yeah.
1: And then when she gets there, of course, she gets involved in a way that she never expected, and
0: yeah.
1: it really shifts her whole world.
0: It shifted our world as readers. Suddenly we're in a completely different world. It's different from the opera, that's for sure. So let's go back to this neuroscience, this whole neurophilosophy, and her boyfriend. So can you explain? Because I don't understand my mind.
1: Sure.
0: I don't understand where these thoughts are coming from.
1: Yes, well, and that's the first step. Understanding you don't know where they're coming from. So, you know, with the advent of neuroimaging, functional MRIs, and further research, the researchers can now study the living brain. And doing that, you know, they've learned a lot of things where activity happens in the brain before we're conscious of it. I can give you a very straightforward example of that. You and I are having this conversation right now. We are not choosing our words. It's our unconscious that has learned the language, the vocabulary, the semantics. It makes accommodation for who you're talking to, the age they are, the environment they're in. That is all fed to us. And every once in a while, you might say something like, I can't believe I said that. And that's a clue that you're really not planning speech. It'd be a pretty slow conversation between us if we were deliberating on every word. So that's one example. And then my other favorite example is, and I think this has happened probably to everyone at one point or another, you leave your house to go to work or the market or the dentist, and you get in the car or you get on the subway and you take off, and an hour later you're there, and you have no recollection of driving there. Who stopped at the stop sign? Who avoided that cat in the street? Who did all those things? So the question is, who is the puppet master that's in your head that's doing all these things while your mind is wandering?
0: Oh, that's spooky. That's spooky. I don't know.
1: It's fascinating, though, you know? It's fascinating to... We're all interested in our identity, how we became who we are, and what the elements that were added to that. And, you know, and it used to be, you know, nature versus nurture, because humans really like black and white, good and evil. But now we learn it's not that at all. It's really a stew, a blending of these two things. The nurturing part, which is your education, your family, your socioeconomic range, all those things actually affect your genes, the turning on and turning off of different genes in your body. So I just love the idea that we can now look at ourselves and say, I really don't understand myself. And I think it's good for us to be kinder to other people and to perhaps make some very important changes in the legal system due to this.
0: Well, what do you mean, make changes to the legal system?
1: Well, you know, our legal system is very seriously conscious, interesting word, on intent. Intent matters a great deal to how you're charged and how you're sentenced. And some things are consciously intended, but a lot of things aren't. And if you have someone who goes into a store, a market, and steals some food because they're hungry, and they get a certain consequence for that, or you have someone who has some sexual predilection, pedophilia or something like that, there's a consequence for that. But those are two very different things. And the consequence can be the same. So the sexual preferences are deep, deep in the brain. We can't do anything about that. How we treat these two criminals has to be different. It can't be now that we think that everything is chosen and so you get the same consequence. What I mean by that is that someone who is being driven by criminal sexual urges should not be getting out of jail. Because at this point, we can't correct it. It's not correctable. And you lock up someone like that for 10 years or 5 years, they come out. The urge is just worse, not gone.
0: So this has been discovered, that this is absolutely, it's like built into their brain as they're born. So there's nothing you can do. They see this when you say that they do all this imaging and stuff. They see this actually, it's in the DNA.
1: Yes. Well, not in the DNA, but in the blood flow, different parts of the brain that they now understand what some parts do. So if a part of your brain is stimulated, they can see that by increased blood flow. So that's one of the things that they're studying now. And it's fascinating because it's going to kind of teach us a lot. It's scary because there's a lot of questions then that have to be answered about how we deal with understanding that we don't intend everything we do. Some things just happen and then we have to try and fix it. And our left hemisphere makes excuses all the time for why we did this or why we did that. But it's all progress, and it has to be done.
0: Well, so your research was quite deep into this subject.
1: Yeah, you know, it's funny because I became interested in this about, I don't know, 9 or 10 years ago when I went to a book signing for the neurophilosopher Patricia Churchland. Who is a brilliant woman, MacArthur Genius Grant Fellow, has written 6 books on the brain. And I just sat there and listened to her, and I thought, gosh, you know, we're missing a lot. And we should know these things, or at least know these things exist. And I believe very strongly that the path to science appreciation and knowledge comes directly through entertainment. And so I wrote a story with the theme underneath, but it's a traditional novel.
0: Yeah. So did you meet Patricia Churchland?
1: Yes, actually. Yeah,
0: at that event.
1: We've become very good friends. I actually ran into her. You'll appreciate this. I ran into her in the ladies' room before the event. And I said hello, and we then started talking after the event, and we're still talking 11 years later.
0: Well, maybe she should be on my program.
1: Well, she's wonderful, and she's been a great influence on me, and I've really enjoyed her books. Sometimes they're a little dense because I'm not a neuroscientist, but it's always worth the struggle.
0: Yeah. Well, I think that's why this book feels authentic, and as it goes through the storyline, as you develop the characters, the characters are also fascinating. The boyfriend William, and then her mother, her real mother, and all of the other things that go around this story. You've developed a really great sort of cast of characters, but of course that comes from, I think, your TV writing. You could probably see it as a film right in your head, right?
1: yeah. You know, there's just, of course, TV and film is all dialogue. You have to tell the entire story in dialogue. So it was nice to be able to get, into characters' heads, which you generally can't do in screenwriting. But once I get the characters in the room, they very easily speak to each other.
0: Well, they do. You've got them. The dialogue is great, absolutely great. I thinking about this whole thing. Now, are you adopted at all? Are you're not adopted?
1: No, I'm not.
0: Were,
1: it was just the perfect catalyst.
0: Okay, if you were adopted, would you want to go and find your biological parents?
1: Well, I'm a very curious person, so I imagine I would behave pretty much the way Ilana did. I don't, and a lot of this depends on the kind of adoptive family you had. You know, if you have a warm, loving, affectionate, caring family like Ilana does, that need is not as pre- prevalent as if you wound up in a different type of family.
0: Yeah, because if you but sometimes if you do that, you do open up a can of worms, unfortunately. Well, you know, I think the book is a fun read. I was really intrigued by it from the minute I got it, and I started reading it, and I remember thinking, I wouldn't do it. I don't care. I wouldn't do it. I just wouldn't do it. I was a little girl, when I was like 7 years old, I thought I had a period of a few months when I thought, well, I must be the secret daughter of the king and queen of England, because I feel like I'm the princess of, and I should go. I don't know where I got that idea. You know, I thought I was a princess, but it didn't last long. Somebody
1: That's not uncommon, actually. I mean, one of the funny things you always hear is that people talk about how they had past lives, and in their past lives, they're always someone important. Yeah. They were not the slave on the.
0: I wasn't the scullery girl in Windsor Castle. No, I belonged in Windsor Castle. But it's a great read, and as Delia Ephron says, and if Delia Ephron says that Deborah Sarah can spin a tale, every character jumps off the page. Ilana's journey, an accomplished young woman trying to figure out who she is compelling, unexpected, and also heartbreaking. This novel captured me. And those are the words of Delia Ephron, and you can trust her. All right?
1: Yes, you can.
0: You can. Well, that was clever of you to send it to her. Really clever, because she's a fantastic author. And as I said, she's been on the program many times. So do you have a website you want people to go to?
1: I do. It's my first and last name. Yeah, I don't have a lot of social media. I'm one of those hide in a closet and write by myself writers.
0: Yeah, me too.
1: But I do have a website with my first and last name, www.deborahsarah.com.
0: And all Sarah of Sarah is spelled, is let's tell, spell it for people who don't know. It's yeah. S-E-R-R-A. So, I like that name, Sarah.
1: Right. It's Deborah, D-E-B-O-R-A-H.
0: Okay.
1: And then S-E-R-R-A.
0: Okay, Deborah. Well, I think the book's great. I think you're very, very interesting. You should do another book. Anytime you do a book backstage somewhere, I'm going to be for it. But I do want to mention again, Two Broads Abroad. I love that title. Very, very clever, Deborah. Thank you so much for being on Joy on Paper today.
1: Thank you for having me. I appreciate the time.
0: Okay. Bye-bye now. Bye.
1: Take care. Bye-bye.
0: Oh, what a fun book. Okay. I mean, it's not fun because it's serious. But, you know, sometimes a serious book is a fun read because she's, as I said, you know, she's written a lot of TV movies and she knows what she's doing. So the dialogue is great. Okay, good. Everybody, I want to just say next week, Bria Burton is going to be on for Sci-Fi Hour, and she has, you know, she, after everything, she's come back recently after 2 weeks from all of this evacuation business, and she's back and up and running, and she's going to have two wonderful guests with her, and I'm so happy that, you know, she's gotten through this hurricane, and that everybody else in the area have gotten through the hurricane and are starting to clean up. Special love to Bev out there on Indian Rocks Beach. I know that your store got ruined, but you'll be back up and running, I'm sure, after a little while, as soon as your nerves calm down and you can start getting things cleaned up. But so I know you're listening today because you can't go into work. You're stuck at home until they can clean out the store, because boy, Indian Rocks Beach was hit hard. It was, the sand went all the way all across Gulf Boulevard and right into her store. Quite a terrible experience for her. So special love to her. And then next week, Bill Larson is going to be on to talk about intellectual property. That'll be next Thursday. And Carol L.J. Perry will be on, because we're going to be talking about her significant birthday plus one. And I'm so thrilled for, Carol J. Perry is amazing. You know, she was the first guest in the studio, and she has written, less than 10 years, she has written 15 books in one series, 3 books in another, and she's starting a new series. My goodness, she is a significant author. That's all I can say. And it's going to be her birthday. So everybody have a wonderful weekend. I will say something nice to Big Ed in the control room, because I always say something nice to Big Ed. Thank you, Big Ed. I salute you. And everybody, have a wonderful fall weekend. And find someplace and get real apple cider and a proper donut. Bye-bye now.

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2: On a controversial decision. I'm Lisa Brady, Fox News. A plan to live stream the execution of Fort Hood shooter Nadal Hassan, announced by Secretary Pete Hegseth, is scrapped by President Trump, even though he also posts he thinks it might have been a strong deterrent for the world to witness how America deals with terrorists and scum. The potential live stream had faced bipartisan backlash.
3: Vice President J.D. Vance was among those who said he would not watch the execution, and several Republican lawmakers also raised concerns. Hassan killed 13 soldiers in a mass shooting at Fort Hood, Texas in 2009. His execution is scheduled for December 3rd.
2: Fox's Jared Halpern at the White House. The president has approved a death by firing squad. The FBI is investigating suspicious mailings sent to multiple addresses nationwide, including Secretary of State offices and their related election offices. An FBI spokesperson tells Fox some of the letters contained an unknown substance, and the U.S. Postal Inspection Service is also investigating, along with law enforcement partners, to respond to each incident. President Trump holds tele-rallies later today before heading back to the campaign trail.
4: Fox's polling showing whether the president's moving the needle here with this blitz that he's making in battleground states. Now, new polling shows some progress, but not enough. Right now, 74% of people see the economy as poor or only fair, down from 77% of the issues facing the U.S. Cost of living by far worries registered voters the most. Next, government spending and the deficit in front of jobs. So on inflation, a majority of registered voters believe that it is not under control at all.
2: Fox Business's Edward Lawrence at the White House. Wholesale inflation rising more quickly than expected last month after a surge in fuel costs. Producer prices before they reached the consumer up 6.3% in September compared to a year ago. 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
2: Settling mystery. I'm Lisa Brady, Fox News, as the FBI investigates suspicious mailings to election offices and some in Congress with suspicious substances.
3: Packages containing what's described as a powdery substance forced evacuations at the state election offices of Louisiana and Oklahoma this week. And the Ohio Secretary of State says the Postal Service intercepted a package intended for its office. The Senate has also been informed of an investigation of messages sent to congressional offices. Federal agencies are investigating the letters and warning recipients to treat the packages as potentially hazardous.
2: Fox's Jared Halpern at the White House. No word yet on what's written in the letters. In 2023, envelopes containing fentanyl were sent to several election offices. President Trump says the execution of Fort Hood shooter Nadal Hassan will not be live streamed. Posting about that decision today following bipartisan pushback, Hassan killed 13 people, wounding more than 30 during a 2009 mass shooting at Fort Hood in Texas. He is scheduled to be executed by firing squad on December 3rd. The former leader of Venezuela and his wife back in court after federal prosecutors added more charges to the U.S. case against them.
4: Nicolas Maduro and his wife Celia Flores entered Judge Alvin Hellerstein's federal courtroom in New York wearing tan jail jumpsuits. Maduro stated he rejects the indictment entirely, saying it's full of false allegations. The judge entered a not guilty plea on his behalf. Flores said she is completely innocent. The superseding indictment accuses the couple of conspiracy to commit torture and of the actual torture of U.S. citizens.
2: Fox's Jessica Rosenthal. They had both pleaded not guilty already to the original drug and weapons charges, and they're each asking for the case to be dismissed, claiming sovereign immunity. Pope Leo now working from the hospital where he's recovering from lung cancer surgery, but still no word on whether there's any spread or need for more treatment. 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
17: I am Dionne Warwick, and I love the music you're listening to. 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
2: Big. I'm Lisa Brady, Fox News.
3: We have some great rallies.
2: President Trump during a Rose Garden event a short time ago, in between almost daily rallies ahead of the midterm elections.
3: We're going to Michigan big. We're going to Iowa big. We're going to Kansas big. And we got a lot of them left.
2: And he argues they're making a difference in tight races as he urges Republicans to turn out as if he's on the ballot. Vice President J.D. Vance is now in Michigan, where Democratic Senate candidate Abdul Al-Sayed has company on the trail today. New York Congresswoman Alexandria Ocasio-Cortez holding three town halls with Al-Sayed, who has a one-point lead over Republican Mike Rogers in the latest Fox polling. The FBI says suspicious letters have been sent to election offices and some congressional offices around the country, some containing a suspicious substance, prompting evacuations this week at state election offices in Louisiana and Oklahoma.
4: Federal agencies are investigating the letters and warning recipients to treat the packages as potentially hazardous. A similar threat occurred in 2023 when several election offices were sent envelopes containing fentanyl.
2: Fox's Jared Halpern at the White House, a spokesman for Connecticut Democratic Senator Chris Murphy, just confirming their Hartford office was one intended recipient of a letter that was intercepted. A Pentagon spokesperson says Secretary Hegseth and President Trump spoke ahead of the president's announcement that the execution of the Fort Hood shooter will not be live streamed. Nadal Hassan is still scheduled to be put to death by firing squad December 3rd. For killing 13 soldiers, wounding more than 30 others in 2009. FBI employees fired for their roles in a Trump classified documents investigation are now suing to get their jobs back. They argue the terminations were unlawful acts of political retribution. 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
2: A new fight over voter rolls heads to court. I'm Lisa Brady, Fox News. The Trump administration is now suing California election officials after demanding verification of citizenship for some of the voters receiving mail-in ballots with a deadline that state officials did not meet.
3: 2 days ago, the Department of Justice sent L.A. County a password-protected thumb drive, and on that drive, a list of names of potential non-citizens sent a vote-by-mail ballot. While it's unclear how many names are on the drive, the DOJ says thousands of potential foreign nationals not eligible to vote have been identified as possible registered voters in California.
2: Fox's Max Gordon. The Justice Department wants a judge to bar the state from counting ballots from people the federal government identifies as likely non-citizens until their status can be confirmed. California's governor calls the issue more dangerous nonsense, accusing the president of losing his grip on reality. President Trump holds telerallies later today before heading back on the campaign trail tomorrow.
4: I think we're getting a lot of people elected wherever we go. I think we're getting a lot of people elected.
2: He says he thinks his nearly daily rallies around the country are having a big impact, aiming to boost Republican turnout in tight races, including the Michigan Senate race. Vice President J.D. Vance rallying there today, while Democrat Abdul al-Sayed holds three town hall events with New York Congresswoman Alexandria Ocasio-Cortez.
5: Al-Sayed's running against former Republican Congressman Mike Rogers, who calls al-Sayed too extreme for Michigan voters, even those in his own party. Several polls show al-Sayed with a small polling advantage, though largely within the margin of error.
2: Fox's Rich Edson. Multiple agencies, including the FBI, investigating suspicious letters sent to election offices and some congressional offices around the country, some with a suspicious substance, including a powdery substance that forced evacuations this week at state election offices for Louisiana and Oklahoma. 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
2: For unity on Ukraine. I'm Lisa Brady, Fox News.
3: The front line in Ukraine is the front line for freedom everywhere, and so it's absolutely vital that the Ukrainians prevail against Russian aggression.
2: UK Defense Secretary Wes Streeting, after meeting with the Pentagon chief, just telling Fox they did not discuss why Starlink satellite service was interrupted or whether the U.S. restricted Ukrainian capabilities in order to prevent strikes on Russian energy sites.
3: In terms of our focus this afternoon, the conversation I had with Secretary Hegseth, it was very much about looking forward and building on the support that the UK, the US, and our allies have given to Ukraine.
2: A Ukrainian embassy spokesperson tells Fox Ukraine is facing a critical shortage of air defense ammunition and is seeking additional supplies from partners. The Trump administration follows through on a threat to sue California over mail-in ballots possibly sent to non-citizens.
4: The Department of Justice is now suing California's Secretary of State and the LA County Registrar over their refusal to review the citizenship status of more than 20,000 people who were sent mail-in ballots. Officials here in California have dismissed the request as political. The California Secretary of State points out only U.S. citizens can register to vote and that any non-eligible registrants are removed from the state's voter rolls.
2: Fox's Max Gordon, the administration asking a judge to order the state to set aside the ballots in question until the status of those voters can be verified. For the second day in a row, a hotter than expected inflation report at the wholesale level this time, up 6.3% in September over a year ago. But a separate report finds consumers are still spending.
5: Inflation pushed up prices in September, but retail sales rose 0.8%, a larger increase than estimated, a sign Americans remained willing to buy things.
2: Fox's Jenny Cosola. Much of that increase, though, also driven by rising fuel costs. The Dow up 556. 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

0: And hello out there from the Shrink and Wrap Show right here in Clearwater, Florida on 106.1 FM. I hope everybody's having a great day today, and it is going
1: it's
0: to be
1: awesome
0: a
1: outside.
0: Thriller Woo! Show.
1: I'm loving it. Yes, it is.
0: Yes, it's going to be a thriller show right
1: here. We got
0: here
1: thriller
0: on the
1: people.
0: And Wrap Show. That's right.
1: Shrink and Wrap.
0: That's right. I thank all my wraps and my DJs and all of you listeners out here that take time to listen to our show every Thursday from 4 to 5 on 106.1 FM. Tan Talk Radio. So thank you for joining us today. And again, it's going to be a thriller show thanks to my Detective Jay and her husband, Chris.
1: Hollywood Chris, how are you doing?
0: That's right. Hollywood's in the house. And we have a special guest, and that's why it's going to be a thriller. And DJ Mike's going to be guiding the ship today. But Detective Jay, can you give us an introduction of who's joining us today?
1: I absolutely will give us an introduction. I am honored to not only introduce my friend from that worked for 22 years for the Tampa Police Department, Richard Politano.
0: Richie,
1: it's so good to have you. Thank you for coming on.
2: Thank you. And that shrink and wrap, you could probably put that right around my waist.
1: Yeah.
0: Oh, name recognition. Yeah. I'll give you free airtime for that if you do that. As a matter of fact, don't we have a bell? Don't you have a bell? You can like...
1: Where's our bell? Ding, ding, ding, ding, ding. Okay.
0: Well, before we get into our guest, and I'm so excited. This is going to be a great hour show. But first of all, I'd like to let everyone know that this is suggestions, opinions, and entertainment only. This is your community show. 106.1 FM is a community station, so find the shoe that fits for you, which shoe is best for you. And hopefully it's the Shrink and Wrap Show. We're just here to bring our community together, and we are here to inform you about the events that are going around in town. And I just also would like to thank my sponsor. And today I'm going to have a quiz right now. Who just sang the song Thriller?
1: Michael Jackson.
0: Okay, very good. Well, that's a point for you today. Maybe you get free dessert if you get all the answers right.
1: One point.
0: Okay, Michael Jackson.
1: This is the only song I've ever known since I've been on this show.
0: Did y'all ever see that video? Thriller?
1: I did. Oh, and actually, we saw the documentary, how it was made.
0: Yeah.
1: Yep. Oh, yeah.
0: Well, I had a cat that was 21, and he looked like he crawled out of that graveyard. In fact, I probably could have been arrested for keeping him alive for that long, and he would howl, and my son would say, "Mom, he's begging you to put him down." And I'm like, I can't. He was 21, though. But he looked like he came out of that video. So anyway, for all of you out there that are listening to the Shrink and Wrap Show, that was Michael Jackson. And we're going to have songs today by Country Music Outlaw. Have any of y'all heard of Country Music Outlaw before?
1: Absolutely.
0: You're going to like this one, Mr. Politano. And I'm going to tell you a little bit more about him in a minute. We're going to have a song by Benson Boone, so you're going to want to stay tuned. Second half hour, we're going to have a song by Shaggy, It Wasn't Me. And when you listen to today's songs, they're going to be tied in a little bit to the show. And so today's show is going to be very, very exciting. And we just, as you heard, Detective Jay. Detective Jay, did you find him in the woods or in the swamp?
1: You know, I got to tell you, the first time I ever saw, it would have been Master Patrol Officer Richard Politano at the time.
0: Oh, Master.
1: All right.
0: Good.
1: Yeah, that's a senior Master Patrol Officer.
0: Yeah.
1: I'll never forget, I was on a call, and I looked over, and I had a backup coming, and I saw the biggest guy I've ever seen getting out of a police car. I seen a leg peel out and an arm peel out, and I was like, that's a whole person right there, okay?
0: So I was. Did he look like Bigfoot?
1: No, he's a good-looking Bigfoot, though. I was so happy to have him backing me up, because the minute he stepped out of the car, the guy was like, okay, just handcuff me. I'm ready to go, okay? So,
0: and Hollywood, you worked here. You worked with him as well.
3: He is 270 pounds today.
0: Oh, wow.
3: He was bigger and heavier when he was serving with the police department. So on the street level, everybody was happy to see when he shows up.
0: Oh, that's nice. 100%. Well, I feel a little safe in here.
1: Yeah, we were always like, is 1037 Palatano on duty?
2: And I was the most humble guy around.
0: I bet. You know, isn't that
2: it's
0: funny?
2: Just the size is intimidating.
1: Richard, all you had to do was get out of the car, and we'd be like, okay, we already made our bus. Okay, thanks, Rich, for showing up. We appreciate it.
0: Well, I want to thank you in advance for coming here, because I know you have a very, very busy schedule.
1: He does.
0: So I want want everybody to know this whole hour is dedicated to Richard Politano, and we want you to listen to share information of experiences. And, of course, you're welcome, but thank you for coming in to my – I only my have, like, pleasure. 35 listeners, so I just want you to know that. But
1: yeah.
0: I think we've grown from 21 to 35.
1: Like 35 million. 35, I don't know. Something like that.
0: Yeah. But anyway, for all of you that are out there driving this beautiful sunshine day in Florida, Richard Politano, he's a competitive bodybuilder. You're a fitness coach, and you're an author and an internet personality. You were the founder of the Championship Muscle on YouTube channel. Is that what we were talking about a little bit earlier, right?
2: Yes.
0: And so tell us a little bit. You were also a student of trainer Bob Gruskin.
2: Correct.
0: Okay, and we're going to get a little bit into this. And you have multiple national bodybuilding, you've won or competed in national multiple bodybuilding competitions. And outside of that, you worked on heavy equipment and obviously was a police officer. So you have quite a bio. And are you friends with Bigfoot?
2: I'm friends with affiliates of Bigfoot.
0: Affiliate. Well, there you go. And that, we want our Shrink and Wrap listeners to listen towards the middle to the end.
1: Oh,
0: we're
1: going
0: to talk about Bigfoot and the reality and talk more about the show and all of that.
1: Oh, yeah.
0: But I want everybody to understand and get to know you. And how many of you out there have had experiences that only you understand? Paranormal, where you've seen things, or maybe you do believe in Bigfoot, but there's not too many people you can communicate with that. Well, today is the show, and today we're going to debate a little bit. And you also have, tell me a little bit more about yourself. Did I miss anything so far? Did I cover all that?
2: You pretty much covered all the bases.
0: Did I? Okay. Well, let's start with this.
2: I love bagels. I'm a New York bagel guy.
0: Well, that's the name of your book. Can you tell everybody out there the name of your book? Because we're going to talk about your book towards the end and where everyone – are you going to do book signings?
2: When I eventually finish writing it. My other book is Untold Secrets of Bodybuilding.
0: Oh.
2: That's available on Amazon.
0: Ooh.
2: And that's dedicated to Bob Gruskin.
0: Right. Now, Bob Gruskin, for everybody that's listening out there, whether you're into fitness or not, or bodybuilding or not, he seems to be a huge iconic figure in the bodybuilding industry, from what I read. So can you define him to our listeners?
2: He was a short little Jewish guy with a bald head, smoked more cigarettes, and had the plastic pocket protector in his, and he was a professor in a university. The man was a genius before his time. He was the guru before the word guru became a thing in bodybuilding. He trained guys from the 70s through the 80s and through the early 90s before he stopped. And I happen to be very fortunate to be a part of his family. I mean, he found me at a show competing as a teenager and took me under his wing, because he saw the genetics that were going to come out in the future as I matured and grew. He had that eye. He's trained nothing but champions. And if it wasn't for him, I would have never become the champion that I was back in the 80s. And he was more of a life coach and a mentor. He was like a second father to me.
1: And when you say he was a professor, you said that, right? So professor in what?
2: Biology.
1: Oh, there
2: the man,
1: you go.
2: The man knew his science, his anatomy, his physiology. He was way ahead of his time.
1: Okay.
0: Yeah, so I think it's so really a lot of your training came from Bob Gruskin. But Gruskin?
2: Yes.
0: Gruskin, yes, I'm pronouncing it right. So your philosophies are rooted in old school, golden era bodybuilding principles. Is that correct?
2: Correct.
0: Okay.
2: Correct.
0: So we're going to talk a little bit about that. But before we get started into the bodybuilding, I just want to kind of take a little little commercial break.
2: Sure.
0: And we're going to go to Rowene. Is Rowene on the line by chance? She's not. Okay. We're going to get her on the line, because typically we have the shrink on and we're going to bring her back on, and we're going to tell her what next week's segment, because it's going to go after your segment of today. So I want our listeners to go. But let's go back. You know what? Tell Rowene, give us about 10 minutes if she's okay with that. We'll just finish this bodybuilding thing first. So, all right, going back to Bob Gruskin. Sorry about that interruption. So some of his principles include mind-muscle connection over heavy weight.
2: Correct.
0: So what is your take on that?
2: 99% of the people that go into the gym have the mindset of, I got to lift as heavy as I can if I want to get big. Well, if that was the case, the gym would be full of mass monsters.
0: Right.
2: And that's exactly what the gyms aren't full of. They're full of people trying to lift all this heavy weight, use momentum to move the weight in a way that's not meant to be.
0: Mm-hmm.
2: You know, momentum controls everything. They're swinging weights, body movements. They're not using the muscles.
0: Mm-hmm.
2: Bob taught not just me, all the guys that he's coached before me and after me,
0: mm-hmm.
2: how the muscles work, how the connection, the engagement, the contraction, and the right movements, you know, with anatomy and physiology, how to move your limbs to make a muscle tense up a certain way to hit the certain areas. And is it rocket science? A little bit.
0: Mm-hmm.
2: But the gym is full of people where it's monkey see, monkey do.
0: Mm-hmm.
2: If I see this big guy over there lifting this weights, oh, and he's huge, I got to do what he's doing. Well, you're not his genetics. You don't even know where he started to do what he's doing, because as you get better, you're able to handle a little heavier weight and use a little bit of momentum. But a guy who's that advanced didn't build his physique, you know, squatting 600 pounds for two reps. Mm-hmm. That does absolutely nothing for you except mm-hmm. boost your ego if it doesn't blow out your kneecaps.
0: I see young kids with their form and doing things that I'm like, they're going to have some serious problems with squatting and all that.
2: Oh, yeah.
0: Did you ever hear of the Body Shop Gym? I know you two have, right, Hollywood? Did you ever hear of Body Shop Gym?
1: Oh, yeah. Bruce's.
0: Yeah, because that's where all the wrestlers went. It was the only gym back in the day before all these other gyms opened up. But they that was a real workout right there. They had form.
2: I used to train at Rick Poston's gym in Tampa when I was in college back in the mid-'80s at USF. And a lot of the wrestlers were there. Athletes Fitness Center.
0: Yeah.
2: And I trained with Hulk Hogan and all those guys back in the day. Lex Luger.
0: Yeah.
2: All those guys.
0: I bet you some good stories. You have to come back with some of that.
2: They were nice guys.
0: Nice guys. Like you said, they you know.
2: Yep.
0: So let's go on to the next one. So brief high-intensity sessions. You strongly advise against spending hours at the gym, which a lot of people are intimidated to go because of the time. But you're saying that training for 2 to 3 hours is overdoing it. And
2: sure
0: instead,
2: it is.
0: What should they do?
2: Whichever body part you're going to do, you pick 2 or 3 exercises, maybe 4.
0: Mm-hmm.
2: You start with a weight that you can handle for a high repetition set. It could be 20, 30, 40, 50 repetitions of it's not slow motion, it's continuous contraction throughout the entire rep range.
0: Right.
2: And the philosophy behind it is putting as much blood volume into that muscle as possible.
0: Mm-hmm.
2: 4, 5, 10 reps isn't enough.
0: Mm-hmm.
2: When you get into the high volume, that's what puts a large amount of blood into the muscle. After you've repped out to failure or whatever number failure is for you,
0: mm-hmm.
2: you drop the weight 10 pounds, continue again to failure.
0: Mm-hmm.
2: Drop the weight another 10 pounds, continue again to failure. Failure doesn't have a number. It's just that I can't do anymore.
0: Right.
2: That's what puts the blood in the muscle, and that's what gives you that skin-splitting pump.
0: Well, that's what you say here, high repetitions and muscle fatigue. So mm-hmm. you say, like you're saying, high repetition ranges, and it properly stimulates muscle growth, as you said, but you're saying 40 repetitions.
2: Sure.
0: So does it matter how many sets you have? If you don't know, repetition is the number of how many times you're going to lift the weight. Sets is, are you going to do it 12?
2: Sets is the amount of times you're going to go back to that weight.
0: Or 12, right, repetitions of 12. But you're saying 40. So how many sets would you do with 40?
2: I just described 3 sets to you.
0: Right. You just go
2: one
0: down.
2: Weight was 40 reps.
0: Right.
2: The next weight was failure, whatever the number that
0: doesn't
2: is.
0: Matter.
2: The next weight was failure, whatever the number that is. Then you rest for a minute.
0: Right.
2: You can go back to that starting weight.
0: Yeah.
2: But I always say start 10 pounds lighter. Go for those high reps again to get you into that failure range.
0: Right.
2: Drop 10 pounds, failure. Drop 10 pounds, failure.
0: Yeah.
2: I would only have to do that 2 times because I'm well over 200 repetitions in 2 drop sets, which consists of 6 total sets. And let's say you're doing barbell curls.
0: Yeah.
2: You're 200 repetitions into a set of barbell curls, one exercise.
0: Yeah.
2: You got 1, maybe 2 more after that.
0: Right. Right.
2: You're spent.
0: Yeah, I would say spent the first time around.
2: Right, and it takes conditioning to get there.
0: Yes.
2: Now, there are guys that have, you know, everyone's genetics are different. Some guys can lift hard and heavy and get those gains.
0: Yeah.
2: No two people are alike.
0: Right.
2: But this is what worked for me.
0: Right. And that's big for women, too.
2: It's very good for women.
0: Well, but everybody's different, like even the way we work out a little bit, right?
2: But it's all about conditioning.
0: Yeah. I just want to share these things. And, Janice, we're going to get into some questions. You've got some great questions. But I love that you shared that, because those are little secrets that people don't think about. And then I'm going to close this subject off with, a couple, two other things. Nutrition and ultimate. You say nutrition is the ultimate foundation. You believe in not starving yourself, which you see people doing that. But you believe that eating 4 to 6 times a day is the way to go with a high-protein diet. Can you elaborate on that?
2: It's a yes or no question. Yeah. Mm-hmm. When you're younger, you could eat the 4, 5, or 6 meals a day.
0: Mm-hmm.
2: Small meals and the grams of protein that you're going to take in a day goes by your body weight. Technically, mm-hmm. the formula is 1 gram of protein per pound of body weight to maintain.
0: Yep.
2: Someone that wants to gain muscle and build muscle, 1.2, 1.3, 1.5, that's a lot of food.
0: Yeah.
2: A guy my size weighing 275 pounds, you're looking at 350 grams of protein. When a chicken breast, which is the size of your fist, only has 30 to 40 grams, where you're going to put it? You're eating like it's Thanksgiving all day long to get that amount of food in. I'm 61 years old. I can't do that at this age.
0: Right.
2: But when I was in my upper teens and my 20s competing, sure, because your metabolism's on fire.
0: Right.
2: Not so much when you hit that 40 number and you get older and older, your metabolism slows. So now I eat 2, maybe 3 times a day, no less than 150 grams of protein. And sometimes I have a hard time eating that because I don't have the appetite that I did in my younger days.
0: Right. But working out does increase your appetite.
2: Sure,
0: you
2: it does.
0: Yeah,
2: sure, it does.
0: So, okay. So where can, if and I want you all, you're listening to the Shrink and Wrap Show, and I'm going to go to Rowene, then I'm going to come to Janice. But I wanted everybody to get a feel for you, for your fitness background.
2: Mm-hmm.
0: And I love what you just shared with our listeners. And I don't want anyone to be intimidated going into the gym, right? Like, I think for people that are just starting, what can you advise them?
2: Everyone that walks into the gym has that self-conscious feeling of, everyone's going to be watching me. I better make sure I'm lifting some heavy weight so I don't stand out like a sore thumb.
0: Right.
2: Nobody cares what you're doing in the gym.
0: Yeah.
2: Worry about your own training. Don't worry about what the other people are doing. Yeah. 9 times out of 10, they don't have a clue either.
0: Right.
2: They don't. It's like I said earlier, it's monkey see, monkey do. And I'm in the gym 4 or 5 days a week, and I just look around and just shake my head.
0: Yeah.
2: And I don't say a word. I'm not that guy to come over and tap you on the shoulder. Hey, I'm so-and-so from back in the day, the golden era. Let me show you something. I'm not that guy.
0: Yeah.
2: But if you come and ask me a question, because a lot of guys say, hey, man, who are you?
0: Right.
2: I'll sit down with you for as much time as you want to understand what the question that you're asking me is. So you have the knowledge that was given to me. Right. I like to pay it forward.
0: Right.
2: And teach, you know, especially the younger kids, teach them the right way.
0: Right. And the form and all of that.
2: So
0: in reference to this topic, what do you offer to people that want to learn more about everything you're talking about? You have a book. You have your YouTube. Mm-hmm. Can you tell them where to find your information on this topic right now?
2: YouTube just took my channel down. They said they deemed it was harmful and dangerous. Oh. But all of my content is still there.
0: Okay.
2: And I'm in the process of opening up another YouTube channel.
0: Okay.
2: But if you put my name in YouTube in the search bar, Richard Politano, you'll see all my video content. There's probably 500 or more videos.
0: Okay.
2: And you'll also see my paranormal stuff. You'll see the modeling videos I've done for Grunt Style, because I'm a Grunt Style model.
0: Yes, that's what Janice, we're going to get into all of that. I'm excited. Grunt Style. Tell me what Grunt Style is.
2: Grunt Style.
0: Janice had mentioned that, Detective Jay.
2: Mm-hmm. Grunt Style started from military veterans. It was a clothing company.
0: Yeah.
2: And they kept the sayings all American, a lot of military, a lot of emergency people, you know, law enforcement, fire, ambulance, EMS, doctors, nurses. They geared all the sayings and the slogans for that.
0: Okay.
2: And it's a great shirt.
0: So and where do you find it at? Where do you buy that at?
2: They have a website.
0: Okay.
2: Grunstyle.com.
0: And it's Grunt.
2: Style.com.
1: Okay. It's on his shoulder.
0: Oh, there you go. And okay, but I can't see that far.
2: When you go to the Grunstyle website,
0: cool.
2: The discount code for you to get 25% off is RichardP25.
0: Okay.
2: And you'll get 25% off your order.
0: Okay.
2: That's one of the deals I have with them.
0: That's so
2: but
0: nice.
2: I do all their modeling for whatever promotion they have. Plus, they have all the crazy shirts. I won't even mention some of the stuff that goes on these crazy shirts, but they're hysterical. And I'll do my own promos on those and throw them out there, and I get thousands of views and the laughters from it. I'm a very humorous guy. I've got a great personality when it comes to comedy,
0: yep.
2: And I throw it out there.
0: I like it.
2: And I got introduced to Grunstyle by Russell Acord from Expedition Bigfoot.
0: Yeah.
2: Because he's sponsored by Grunstyle.
0: Oh, okay.
2: And if you watch the show, all he wears are black or dark Grunstyle shirts.
0: Okay, that's good to know.
2: So when Russ and I met and we went to one of the conventions he took me to, he said, hey, you got to wear this 3X. And that's all I had to do is just put that on. Usually you got to take my shirt to Omar the Tent Maker, you know, alter it and take it in. I put the 3X on.
1: Yeah.
2: And it was a perfect fit. Yeah. Some of the 4Xs even fit me. And I was like, oh, my God, this is an awesome shirt.
0: Yeah.
2: So I got rid of my 300 collection of old Harley shirts that I collected over the years. And now my closet's full of Grunstyle.
0: That's so cool. Well, we'll have to announce that. Detective Jay, maybe you can give him some shout-outs through our shows going forward.
1: Absolutely.
0: Okay, I'm going to take a break for a second. Mm-hmm. And we're going to come back and we're going to talk about everything. We're going to talk about everything. I can't wait. But, again, you're listening to The Shrink and Wrap Show. And we have a special guest on today. I'm so excited. Richard Politano is here, and we have a lot coming up in the second half hour of our show. But let's go to Rowene really quick, because Rowene's our shrink, and we usually have her on the first half of the afternoon. Rowene, how are you doing?
4: I'm terrific. How are you?
0: Doing good. You know, I'd let you know we have a very special guest in the house today, and we're talking a little bit about paranormal, you know, activity and experiences, and I wanted to invite you back on the show next week and talk about the psychology behind this unexplained, you know, things that, you know, just unexplained, and how far do you take it and the reality even with yourself? I know I've seen things before and I have to take pictures. I'm like, did I really see a cardinal? You know, I take a picture of the cardinal, you know, like, or experiences. But Rowene, can you come back next week and talk about the psychology behind all this?
4: Yeah, we can do that.
0: Okay, and your segment is sponsored by the Cyber Nacho Truck, and if anyone has any paranormal experiences, you could always call Rowene to talk more about it to make sure you're not losing your mind, or how far do you take it? We're going to talk more about that, because I think we've all had experience where you even say, you question yourself, you know, but it's always fun to talk to somebody as well. So, Rowene, we'll talk more about that. Can you give everyone your number, and I'll see you back here on the Shrink and Wrap Show next week.
4: Okay. Yes. Get in touch with me. My number is 813-857-2401.
0: Yeah, there's a term called, is it cryptozoology?
4: Cryptozoology. Cryptid.
0: Cryptid. Okay. So
4: cryptid
0: is that
4: the group name for phenomena that has not been scientifically proven as real?
0: Yep.
4: But that many people have had experiences with, belief in. So there are things like Sasquatch and Bigfoot and the Loch Ness Monster and Mothman. I think it's Mothman that's in West Virginia.
2: Mm-hmm.
4: I can't remember.
1: Thank you.
4: And so the idea of all of these mysteries, and a lot of times cryptids are local to the area, like the Mothman Festival is in Point Pleasant, which is a small town, and it brings all the people together.
0: Right.
4: So they serve a really interesting purpose for us, both psychologically and scientifically. They remind us that we don't know everything. Mm-hmm. The science doesn't, the internet doesn't, and we certainly don't know everything. There's some mystery out there.
0: And Richard isn't here you're nodding your head to agreeing with her. And any added comment? Maybe you can come back and join us next week in this topic as well.
2: Next week I'll be away up in North Georgia with Russell and Maria from Expedition Bigfoot doing a camp out. Next week's off the charts.
0: Off the charts. Okay. Well, but we can play this. You can have a response maybe later in time.
2: Sure.
0: But that's going to be our topic next week because we only have an hour here. So sure. Maureen, next week he has the approval for that. We'll see you next week here, same time, same place. Can you give everyone your phone number? We're already down to a half an hour left. Can you give everyone your phone number? I know.
4: Yes, 813-857-2401.
0: Thank you so much. So again, everyone's listening to the Shrink and Wrap Show right here on 106.1 FM Tan Talk Radio. Now, Richard, we're going to go into the paranormal part of this segment. So I want to define paranormal events. Usually they're non-scientific bodies of knowledge whose existence within these contexts is described as being beyond the scope of normal scientific understanding, just like she had just said.
2: Correct.
0: So with that, I'm going to take this. You had a question for him because you have a lot of experiences and you have a lot to say about this topic.
2: Sure.
0: So let's take it away.
1: Right. Well, Richie, you know what you said earlier in Hollywood. We've all worked together where we've been in cemeteries before where we sometimes you stop and you write paper there, we call it, right, in your police car. And I was just telling you where I actually heard little kids, voices, and was writing paperwork and turned around, and there was a kid's cemetery behind me.
2: Mm-hmm.
1: And this is 3 o'clock in the morning, and
2: sure.
1: I'm thinking, are there kids out here, right? But given that where I told you where I heard that at, you would believe me.
2: Absolutely.
1: 100, yeah.
0: But then you say it to the wrong person, and I was talking to Richard earlier.
1: That's right.
0: You know if they're just not buying it, or
1: no.
0: They don't have that, yeah.
1: The police department's philosophy at that time, we just didn't talk about it. It was just one of those things.
0: Yeah.
1: So how long have you been interested in the paranormal?
2: Since I was a kid. I mean, my first introduction was watching the Patterson-Gimlin film in the early 70s when it came out. My father took my brother and myself. Patty.
1: Mm-hmm. Patty.
2: Excuse me. Mm-hmm. That was my first introduction. And I saw that movie and I was like, you gotta be kidding me.
1: Mm-hmm.
2: You know, I might have been 9 or 10 years old.
0: Mm-hmm. Mm-hmm.
2: And every time we would go up to the mountains upstate New York, I would always wonder, is Bigfoot up here?
1: Yeah.
2: Because it only depicted the Pacific Northwest. It didn't say Bigfoot's all over the world or all over the place. And I always said, is Bigfoot up here? So I used to sit in the woods and just listen. And when I was hunting, I would listen and listen. But I've never seen anything. But that's me.
0: Mm-hmm.
2: I've seen videos that are very, very credible. And I've seen videos like, you've got to be kidding me. And I've heard hundreds and hundreds of stories from people going to all these Bigfoot events with Russell. And I don't doubt anybody with what they tell me they had an experience on, because you don't know.
1: Richie,
2: you can't discredit people.
1: Remember, I just told you that story about my dad,
2: mm-hmm.
1: about where they lived, and my grandfather came back like flying back with a horseback and got off and told everybody to get in, and then how my dad said he thought it was a bear watching them, mm-hmm. ended up not being a bear, you know.
2: Right.
1: So I haven't really spoke about that either, and now I'm telling you about that, and in the end, we all think it's a Bigfoot. Down
2: sure.
1: the road, right?
2: Sure.
0: I just want to bring our listeners up to par. If you're listening to the Shrink and Wrap Show, Bigfoot is also known as Sasquatch for those, because some people might not know who Bigfoot is. And it's a legendary ape-like creature said to inhabit remote forests, mountains, and swamps in North America. And like you said, particularly the Pacific Northwest. But statistics here, it says surveys show –

0: media, it has gone tenfold.
1: Mm-hmm.
0: Everyone's posting their pictures or their videos, or who's making the, you know, the AI videos. And there's some funny AI videos out there. But some of the real good footage, you have to look on YouTube and type in Bigfoot and then see the podcasts of the people putting out the stuff on Bigfoot and cryptids. Those are the guys that are really into it hardcore.
1: Mm-hmm.
0: I'm scheduled to be on a podcast Monday night with Bigfoots of Michigan. I was just talking with a guy on a podcast the other night from the North Carolina area. These are hardcore investigators that put the evidence on the table.
1: Mm-hmm.
0: You know, finding a body would be the ultimate.
1: Right.
0: And that's yet to be found. There's a lot of hoaxes out there, but an actual Bigfoot body, well, how often do you go into the woods and find the body of a dead bear?
1: Right.
0: You know, so there's different beliefs on what happens after Bigfoot dies, because nothing lives forever.
1: Right.
0: You know, the Patterson film, you know, Patty, that's 50, 60 years ago? I'm sure Patty's dead. Yeah. Did anyone ever find the body, the skeleton? No. Do they bury their own dead? So no one has the definitive answer for that.
1: And to your point, it says the modern legend surfaced in 1958 following the discoveries of large plaster footprints cast in northern California.
0: Yes, that was at a logging site.
1: Yeah, so I just wanted to back you on that.
0: Mm-hmm.
1: So, Hollywood, can you, the second question there for me, please?
2: All right. What finally made you come out and talk about your experiences?
0: I had met... Well, actually, Russell Acord, who's one of the cast characters on Expedition Bigfoot, mm-hmm. found my YouTube channel and started watching my training videos. Russell and I are the same age. We're only a few months apart. I'm a few months older than he is.
1: Mm-hmm.
0: He reached out to me on Facebook Messenger.
1: Oh,
0: he looked me up on Facebook, contacted me on Messenger, and we were on the phone minutes after that and spoke for a few hours.
1: Wow.
0: And he came to the Tampa area. Mm-hmm. He had a conference that was going on. And we trained at the gym together. And I went and did the conference up in Ocala with him. And just being around him so much brought that aura of comfort to come out and talk about my paranormal stuff.
1: Mm-hmm.
0: And... You know, it's not something you talk about at the bar with your buddies playing pool.
1: Right. they might start talking about it after a couple of drinks.
0: Right. But it's not an easy topic of conversation.
1: Right.
0: But when you're around the right people that are into that and understand it and have done their own investigations, you have that comfort factor of telling your experiences. Because if we would have said something years ago at the police station... Oh, yeah, when I was a young uniform cop and I used to hang out at this cemetery back in the day downtown Tampa, and I used to see orbs, the police department would have red flagged me, sent me to the shrink, and I'd have been in a rubber room.
1: Right. Mm-hmm. Oh, we have shrinks on the show. You could just call my shrink.
0: Yeah. But that's how it would have been looked at years ago.
1: Yeah.
0: Now, not taboo. So much, because it's out in the open.
1: It was definitely taboo
0: back
1: then.
0: Very taboo.
1: So it's nice. So Russell Acorn, the guy that you're talking about now, I just want to give everybody out there, because we're learning these names and this topic. But Russell Acorn, he's an
0: Acord.
1: Acord.
0: A-C-O-R-D.
1: Acord. Okay. Well, he's a U.S. Thank you for correcting me. He's a U.S. Army veteran. And a survivalist and a television personality, and he co-hosts on the investigative series Expedition Bigfoot.
0: Correct.
1: Is that correct?
0: Correct.
1: His background early, he was raised in the wilderness of the mountains of Montana.
0: Mm-hmm. Correct.
1: So he probably knows a lot more about that. He served in the military, which is amazing, as I just said. And so he's got quite a bio, too.
0: Yes.
1: He's also a writer.
0: Yes.
1: Author of Bigfoot-themed books, Footprints of a Legend and Bigfoot. So
0: correct.
1: You confirm all that, right?
0: Yep.
1: I did a little homework. Can you see?
3: All
1: right. Detective
3: good.
1: Jay, you did good. So, because we got a lot of material in 20 minutes. So what's the third question you have for him, Detective Jay?
3: Well, I think Ricky might have answered it about when did you start working for Expedition Bigfoot. But
0: when I met Russell and he started going to all the events with him.
3: Right.
1: Yeah, that's right. He had said that earlier.
0: Yeah.
3: And then when did you start working on your book? And it's Bagels, Badges, and Bigfoot.
0: I started that about 4 or 5 months ago. And the cover is already created. It started as a grunt style cover, and then I just changed outfits, and I looked at it,

0: I'm like, you know what? This is the picture I want for the cover. And it's just me on a motorcycle, my hands folded across, me just kind of looking up. And it's, you know, bagels, badges, and Bigfoot. You know, the bagel part is being from New York, Long Island. You know, the food, the pizza, the bagels. Mm-hmm. Badges is working with the police agencies. I worked with Tampa PD, but I worked with also the federal agencies on task forces.
1: That's right.
0: And then Bigfoot.
1: Yeah.
0: I've always loved Bigfoot, but my relationship with Russell brought it out tenfold.
1: Right. Yeah.
0: So, and Russell will be mentioned in the book also. He made sure that I've mentioned him.
2: Well, we're going to talk more about your book in a second. Mm-hmm. I'm going to play it. We have a main song all the time on the Shrink and Wrap show. So we're going to take a little break. And I don't know, I just kind of thought about Bigfoot a little bit with this next song. Take it away, DJ Mike. Let's hear this next song.

0: never heard that song.
1: I love
2: that's
1: that.
2: Good.
0: First
2: good.
0: Time hearing it?
1: That's excellent.
0: Thank you. Yep. The hardest part of this show, honestly, is finding the music. So I did find that
1: you
0: one.
1: You did
0: that
1: a good
3: was,
1: job.
3: That was spot on.
0: That would be a great theme for
3: that
0: your
3: was spot
0: everything,
3: on.
0: Right?
3: Yep.
0: So we are halfway through our show, more than half. And if you're listening to the Shrink and Wrap show, we are here today, Detective Jay in Hollywood. We are joining Richard Politano, who is a competitive bodybuilder, fitness coach, author, and internet personality. And we are getting into the good stuff. We're talking about Bigfoot. Is he real? Is he not? And then we're also going to talk about his book coming up. Mm-hmm. So we're going to carry on now with your book. And take it away. Did you have another question with that?
1: Just basically, what, you know, do you do with the paranormal now, like in this book? How do you, is there anything in your book about the paranormal?
3: There will be, but I haven't gotten to that chapter to start writing. Yeah, the book's going to take a while to write because of my, you know, busy schedule. But I do a lot with the paranormal on podcasts, three, sometimes up to four podcasts a week with the paranormal stuff. And they're always posted on my my Facebook page, which is my name, Richard Politano.
0: Can you spell your last name for everybody?
3: Yes, Politano.
0: Okay.
3: And it's a verified Facebook account.
0: Mm-hmm.
3: And everything I do at the paranormal or the conferences with Russell or just me goofing around at a restaurant with food in front of me, always go on my Facebook page. I'm always having a good time with it.
0: What is the theme of your book?
3: It has a lot to do with personality and mental change as I was growing up. You know, being
0: personal
3: in
0: growth.
3: A lot of personal growth. You know, being in New York with the bagels, the mindset of growing up in Long Island, New York, to stepping into law enforcement and the different branches of law enforcement, and then into the paranormal Bigfoot, you know.
0: Yeah, another
3: you know,
0: level.
3: Theories and that totally different level and how I evolved through all those and had a good time doing it.
0: That's amazing.
3: Yeah, had a lot of fun doing it.
0: Hollywood, have you had any experiences like...
4: I can't say I did.
0: No?
4: I never had.
0: No. So when you hear these stories, not having an experience, what is your respectful... You know, being respectful of.
4: Well, first off, I know Richie.
0: Yeah.
4: And being of law enforcement background, you always investigate. That's your mindset.
0: Uh-huh.
4: And for him to, when his personality goes, okay, I haven't seen one, never met one, didn't see, but he starts, okay, I have to take that into respect. Because I've never seen one.
0: Right.
4: I've never been exposed to people that, you know, so, no, I can't say I believe.
0: But you have an open mind.
4: For yes.
3: You have to have an open mind.
4: Yeah. Of course.
3: Yes.
0: Yeah.
3: Of course.
0: And I feel that way about a lot of topics. Like, I keep my mind, don't y'all keep your mind open?
1: And, I think what's very interesting is when you have that experience, like we were talking about the cemeteries in the city of Tampa, I wanted to go back. Like, it didn't scare me to death. It was I was like, you know, I'd like to hear that again. I'd like to know what that was. When Hollywood's talking about investigating, that comes out of you. You know, you're like, I'm not going to hunker down to this. I want to know what it is. And I remember actually going back there and thinking, I want to hear that again.
3: Right.
0: So I want you to defend yourself, kind of like with Chris. So scientifically, the scientific consensus, they say mainstream science dismisses Bigfoot because, you know, they don't have proof, but it comes down to they think it was a big black bear standing on their back feet. What can you say to people that might say that it was just a big bear that they see walking on standing tall instead of on all fours? What is your defense for that? What do you say that could make it different with Bigfoot? Am I making myself clear?
3: No, you did. Bears have short, squatty legs.
0: Yeah.
3: And if you look at some of the very credible Bigfoot videos out there, Bigfoot's 8 feet tall with the body of a human, but on a morphed size. I mean, 7, 8, 9 feet tall, weighing over 400 or 500 pounds.
0: Mm-hmm.
3: Walking on 2 feet. Turning at the waist. A bear doesn't have a waist.
0: Mm-hmm.
3: I have a footprint cast from the patty area that Russell gave me, and it's the footprint cast. And when I tell you it's about 15 inches long and about 7.5 inches wide, you know, with dermal ridges.
0: Mm-hmm. Yes.
3: How do you fake that?
0: Right.
1: And also, they cannot. They have had that video forensically looked at over and
3: it's
1: over.
3: It's authentic.
1: Mm-hmm. They, one thing I thought was very interesting was the way they talked about her calf muscle,
3: mm-hmm.
1: and then they talked about that back then. They did not make any kind of fursuits.
3: No.
1: They didn't make them. Costume makers did not make them back then.
3: Nope.
1: So forensically, they have not been able to debunk that. So that's what I'm telling you, Tracy, when they say, you say, oh, that scientifically it's not, it's, here's a video that's how many years old? And he actually took that video on the back of a horse.
3: Mm-hmm. Yeah. There's a movie that's coming out. It's being shown in California right now in a few places. That's trying to debunk that theory.
1: Yeah.
3: Supposedly, it's the film of them practicing making that movie. And with the suit, Hollywood didn't have that technology.
1: They didn't.
3: Disney didn't have that technology.
1: Right.
3: So you're telling me two cowboy, you want to call them cowboy hillbillies, mountain men, had that technology and the money to put a suit like that together back then when the technology didn't exist? No.
1: Not only that, they went to the feet, the hands, the eyes.
3: Everything.
1: Yes.
3: The breasts, because Patty was a female.
1: Yes. And they think there was a baby on her.
3: Yes.
0: Aw.
1: Yeah.
0: Well, speaking of that, there's a song called Be Someone. Maybe Bigfoot just wants to be someone. Let's take it away with Benson Boone.

0: So maybe Bigfoot just wants to be someone.
1: Of course. Everybody wants to be somebody.
0: Do you think he has a tattoo?
2: We want to know that someone, right?
0: Yeah, yes.
2: Right. I want to know that someone.
0: I wanted to get that song because I thought maybe he just wants to be someone. But we're wrapping it up really quick. I want to know more about your book. Where can people get your book? And anything throughout this show today that you would like to share with everybody that we haven't covered because it went by so fast?
1: The bodybuilding book is available on Amazon, Untold Secrets of Bodybuilding.
0: Okay.
1: The Bagels, Badges, and Bigfoot is still in the works. Uh-huh. I'd say within the next 6 to 8 months, because I'm in the process of trying to move up to Tennessee,
0: yeah.
1: And I've got so much going on. My mother just moved into my house, so that's like, good. Aww. God. You know, God help me every day.
0: It's a blessing, though.
1: It is a blessing.
0: But
1: you know, with her room above mine, with the lead boots that she wears, yeah. Oh, my God. 3 o'clock in the morning, she's cleaning. I'm like,
2: do you think you got Bigfoot up there, right?
1: Yeah, Bigfoot's upstairs. Yeah. 82 years old. Yeah.
0: Yeah. I'm 82. Good for her.
2: Hey, but is she going with you to Tennessee? Yeah.
1: Yes.
2: Yeah. Oh, okay.
1: Yes.
2: Got
1: you. She's coming with me.
0: She's going to move in with him, is what he said. So you've got a lot of exciting stuff. So
1: yeah, got a lot going on.
0: So when this book is finished, so what were you estimating? Did I miss that?
1: I'd say maybe 6 to 8 months. It'll be on Amazon.
0: 6 to 8 months. And yep. Then you can come back here for...
1: Sure.
2: Hey, we can have him give him a call in.
0: Yeah,
1: sure.
0: You can call in. And yeah. You can call in anytime. You could call in next Thursday with your guy.
1: I might.
0: You might. You both can have.
1: Maybe I can. It all depends on the signal up there. We'll be at the high mountains of North Georgia, so I don't know.
0: Okay, or report back to us somehow.
1: Yeah,
0: yeah, you can report from us for us. It's really been an exciting show, and I wanted to just give you the scientific method stuff because it kind of, I wanted you to have a chance to defend yourself, you know, and say why you believe in all that. Do y'all have any questions, Hollywood? Or
3: no, I just wanted to, you know, say that, you know, I've never seen one.
0: Yeah.
3: But I'm not actively going out looking for a big 8-foot monster.
1: No, most people don't. Most people don't.
0: But I want to know if you do run into him, what will you say to him?
3: Looking for you in my life.
1: I just want to see it with my own two eyes.
3: Yeah.
1: Will you have a face-to-face, you know, smelling his breath encounter? Absolutely not.
0: Yeah.
1: But I just would love to see it with my own two eyes.
2: All right.
1: Not hidden in the bushes, just right there. And that would not just satisfy me, that would satisfy the thousands of Bigfoot investigators that are out there.
2: Right. And I always think it seems to happen, like I told you with my family, you know, up in North Georgia, it seems to happen when you least expect it.
1: You can't go out there planning.
2: No, my grandfather's hunting on a horse, and the Bigfoot took the deer away.
0: Yeah.
1: You can't go out there thinking, I'm going to find him. He already knows you're there.
0: Yeah.
1: It's like when you go deer hunting.
2: He does know,
1: You know, unless you're the guy that goes in the woods 5-6 days a week and knows the trail of the deer and the patterns and the behavior, that's when you know your chances are better of seeing a deer.
2: Yeah.
1: What kind of behavior does Bigfoot have? Do you know when he comes down to from the mountains or when he goes up? You don't know that.
2: Right.
1: So it's a meeting by chance, a sighting by chance.
2: And I think Russell had that sighting, if
1: he
2: I remember.
1: Does. He does.
2: He had it from one mountain to the other mountain.
1: Yes, he did. I saw the video. I saw the video.
2: And I saw, of course, on
1: it's TV. On the show. It's on the show.
2: That was very interesting.
0: Remind us of the show again. Give everybody the information of the show.
1: Expedition Bigfoot.
0: Okay.
1: And they're working on trying to get a season 7. Out of all the Bigfoot shows I've seen, and I watch them all, not just because Russell's on Expedition Bigfoot, I've watched them all even before Russell and I had become friends.
0: Yeah.
1: Expedition Bigfoot puts the evidence on the table. Mm-hmm. It's not, you hear, you know, some of the shows you hear, that's a Bigfoot.
0: Yeah.
1: That's, you just heard a knock in the woods. You didn't see anything. You heard something. You're seeing noises.
0: Right.
1: Mm-hmm. You know, and that's a lot of the shows. But they do a lot of that for the audience. Yeah. Expedition Bigfoot is not that show.
0: Is that on Netflix? What is that on? YouTube?
1: Discovery Channel.
0: Oh, Discovery. Yeah. Thank you. So Discovery Channel.
1: Discovery Channel.
0: So I'm definitely going to watch it. So there's seven hours of show. Basically.
1: There's six seasons.
0: Six seasons.
1: Yeah, six seasons. They're working on trying to get the seven.
0: I wish I would have watched it before today's
2: show. I've been watching it every season.
0: I'm sorry I didn't watch it. Yeah.
1: Go on YouTube.
0: Yeah.
1: Type in Expedition Bigfoot.
0: Okay.
1: And you'll see all the episodes.
2: All the episodes.
0: Okay. And I wish I would have, because I would have probably had even more in-depth conversations.
2: And it's really interesting, too. They have a scientist on board, a lady who is amazing. She works with primates.
0: Yeah.
2: So She's like the Jane Goodall of the show.
1: Maria.
2: She's
1: Maria Mayer's sweetheart
2: she's
1: of a lady.
2: Excellent. Yep. And when she said she had six kids on that show, I about fell out. I was like, wow.
1: She's a lot of fun to be with. Yeah. We have a good time.
0: Do you think y'all could come back or on the phone once we watch the whole series at some point? Because I'd like to dive deeper into that in the future. After
1: with Russell and Maria, yeah. It would be kind of difficult. Yeah. I can
0: or
1: try,
0: you.
1: But I can't. I can come on the phone anytime. Yeah. Their schedule's a lot busier than my schedule.
0: Yeah, I would like to, and then talk more about that series.
1: Absolutely.
0: So I thank you so much for coming on our show. Mm-hmm. Detective Jay, thank you for bringing him in. Again, I think you found him in the swamp.
2: Yeah, because while he was out there looking, right?
0: Mm-hmm. And any closing statements before we close today's show? And I've got Renee coming on for Entertainment Around Tampa Bay, but any closing statements, Hollywood?
3: Hollywood? No, no. I enjoyed... The bodybuilding part.
0: Yes.
3: Mm-hmm. But when he says, you know, drop 10 pounds, I go, well, that's all I was using. If I dropped 10 pounds.
2: That's funny. I was really thinking that for myself. Richie, I'm at 20 pounds. Okay.
1: Oh, at 61 years old, I do not train heavy. Yeah. My heaviest weight might be 30 or 40 pounds.
2: Okay.
1: I don't go.
2: Mm-mm. Yeah.
0: Well, again, we welcome and thank you so much
2: and
0: for
2: I
0: being
2: here. And I just like
0: here.
2: To say thank you so
1: My
2: much.
1: My pleasure.
2: It really was
1: I
2: great
1: enjoyed
2: to
1: it.
2: Be together again and I'm so proud of you for this career that you built for yourself.
1: Thank you. We haven't seen each other since we retired. I've been out 15 years. I haven't seen a lot of people.
2: Yeah.
0: Yes, so again, we had Richard Politano on our show today. Thank you so much for being a great guest and so informative. And I can't wait, and I hope our listeners got a lot out of that today. You're not alone out there. Richard's here with you.
2: I think you're going to see a lot of Bigfoot Halloween outfits now.
0: That's right. Yeah, that's right.
1: Very well.
0: With 2 minutes left, we've got Entertainment Around Tampa Bay with Renee. So take it away, Renee. We have probably
4: Hi, everyone. Great show.
0: Thank you.
4: Going around town this weekend, Dan and Shay, the Young Tour at the Mid-Florida Credit Union, Friday, October 16th at 7 p.m. We have the Smashing Pumpkins and the Rats in the Cage Tour, October 18th, which is Sunday at 8 p.m. at Benchmark. We've got upcoming shows. Weezer is Wednesday, October 14th at Benchmark. And again, I'm going to remind you guys that Teddy Swims, he's a soul R&B and pop. It's going to be incredible. 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It offers 60 different booths and fresh local produce, all kinds of artists. This weekend, the Tampa Bay Big Jig. There's such a great lineup. You'll have to look that up. Saturday, October 17th. That's at Julian B. Lane.
0: Thank you, Renee.
4: And the Art Fair at Tampa Bay is at the Convention Center.
0: Thank you so much for all of that. And I'm going to say Bigfoot's going to say it wasn't me. Let's take a listen to Shaggy right now. Have a great week. We'll see you back here next week, same time,
2: next week,
0: same place with my shrinks and my wraps. Have a great week. It wasn't

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2: He's a man on a mission. I'm Lisa Brady, Fox News. Just 19 days left to the midterm elections. President Trump gets back on the campaign trail tomorrow, in between stops today back at the White House for a Rose Garden event ahead of two tele-rallies.
3: President Trump trying to reframe all this talk about high gas prices by making the argument that if something costs a lot, that means that somebody is making a lot.
4: Because of the price of oil, Texas and Oklahoma and North Dakota and all these places, we're making a fortune. But I never talk about it because I'm not happy until we get the actual price of the oil down to where it was.
3: The cost of living, that is the big one for 59% of voters in the newest Fox News poll, almost quadruple the next concern, which is government spending and the deficit.
2: Fox's Peter Ducey at the White House. Democrats campaigning against what they call a failing agenda and arguing voters want change. California election officials are being sued by the Trump administration after failing to meet a deadline to review the citizenship status of some of the voters receiving mail-in ballots.
5: With this lawsuit, the federal government is asking the courts to order California to set aside the mail-in ballots of people identified as potential non-citizens and to verify their citizenship status before tabulating their ballots.
2: Fox's Max Gordon. California officials have rejected a Justice Department request as political. President Trump scraps a plan to live stream the firing squad execution of Fort Hood shooter Nadal Hassan.
6: In a social media post, the president writes he thinks streaming the execution might have been a strong deterrent for the world to witness how America deals with terrorists and scum, but adds many very good and well-meaning people would rather not watch him die through streaming or any other visual device.
2: Fox's Jared Halpern. Hassan killed 13 soldiers. Victims' families will have the option to attend the execution. 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

0: Good evening, and welcome to a special edition of the Dawn Reese Radio Show, New Chapter Conversations with your host, me, William Allen, the Director of Character Development and Coaching with New Chapter Life Coaching. Today, we're going to have a conversation that I believe is absolutely necessary when we talk about criminal justice, reentry, public safety, and second chances. We're going to talk about the people who may have never committed a crime, never stood before a judge, and never been sentenced to a day in jail, but whose lives can nevertheless be dramatically affected by the criminal justice system. I'm talking about the children and the families of justice-involved individuals. When someone is arrested, sentenced, or incarcerated, that person isn't necessarily the only one affected. There may be a child who wakes up tomorrow morning wondering where dad is. There may be a daughter who doesn't understand why mom isn't coming home. There may be a grandmother who suddenly becomes a full-time caregiver. There may be a spouse trying to keep the rent paid, food on the table, and the children emotionally stable after losing part or all of the household income. And there may be children carrying anger, embarrassment, confusion, fear, and grief into the schools and their communities. So tonight, I want to ask a larger question. What happens to the family when someone enters the criminal justice system? And even more importantly, what can we do to prevent justice-involved individuals from having that generational involvement continue? How do we break the cycle? Because children should never be treated as though they inherited their parent's sentence. A parent's criminal justice involvement can be a risk factor in a child's life. That is true. But it does not have to become that child's destiny. Tonight, we're going to discuss how families, corrections professionals, law enforcement officers, social workers, educators, faith communities, mentors, and ordinary community members can help change that trajectory. And we're going to make your calls tonight throughout the, and we're going to take your calls tonight throughout this program because I want to hear from you. If you've experienced incarceration in your family, worked with these families, raised the child of an incarcerated parent, worked in corrections or in law enforcement, or simply have thoughts on how communities can better support these children, I want to hear from you. So let's begin with the size of the issue. According to the Bureau of Justice Statistics, from 2016, a survey of prison inmates, approximately 685,000 state and federal prisoners were parents of at least one minor child. Those parents reported approximately 1.47 million minor children. Other research examining children's lifetime exposure to parental incarceration puts the number much higher because it includes children who have never met their parent because of their incarceration. The Anne E. Casey Foundation has estimated that approximately 5 million children in America have experienced parental incarceration at some point in their childhood. Think about that. Millions of children. And when we talk about those children, we're not talking about statistics. We're talking about kids sitting in classroom, kids playing sports, kids at church, kids sitting around the dinner table, kids trying to understand why someone they love suddenly disappeared from their daily lives. And what does incarceration look like through the eyes of a child? Adults understand words like arrest, probation, sentencing, incarceration, and parole. A six-year-old does not. The children may understand only that dad doesn't live here anymore or a mom isn't coming home tonight. Depending on what happened before the arrest, the child may have witnessed police enter the home. They may have seen their parents placed in handcuffs. They may have heard adults argue. They may have been moved to another relative's house. They may have had to change schools. And suddenly the child's entire environment changes. This change produces anger, fear, confusion, embarrassment, withdrawal, acting out, problems at school, and sometimes children don't tell anyone what's happened because they're ashamed. The National Institute of Justice has described children of incarcerated parents as facing significant risks involving psychological strain, antisocial behavior, school suspensions or expulsions, economic hardships, and criminal activity. But here's something incredibly important. Risk is not destiny. Having an incarcerated parent does not mean a child is destined for incarceration. And we need to be very careful about what the statistics say. We may have heard people say children of incarcerated parents are 6 times more likely to become incarcerated themselves. That statistic has been repeated for years. But the National Institute of Justice actually removed that claim from one of its publications because research could not locate the original study necessary to substantiate this. That's important. If we're going to help families, we need facts, not random statistics. We need credible research. And what the research tells us is that a large systematic review examined 40 studies involving more than 44,000 children altogether. Research found that parental incarceration was associated with increased antisocial behavior. In a more rigorous study, where research accounted for factors such as parental criminality and children behavior before the incarceration, the odds of antisocial behavior were about 1.5 times higher compared to roughly a 10% increase of risk. That's significant. But it's very different from saying, your father went to prison, so you're going to prison. We should never send that message to a child. The message should be, your circumstances may create challenges, but they do not determine who you will become. So again, we're going to open up the phone lines tonight. So if you're interested in learning more about this, or if you have some insight or some real-world experience, we'd love to hear from you. So you can reach me at 727-441-3000. Again, that's 727-441-3000. And tonight's question is, how does the incarceration or criminal justice involvement of a parent affect the children and family they leave behind? Maybe you've experienced this personally. Maybe you've raised a grandchild because your son and daughter was incarcerated. Maybe you're a corrections officer, probation officer, police officer, a teacher, a social worker, or a counselor who's seen this firsthand. Or perhaps you were a child of a, you saw your parents get incarcerated, arrested. What did you need that you didn't receive? And what made the biggest difference for you? So if any of those questions affect you, please call. Because supporting these children isn't excusing criminal behavior. It's preventing additional harm. Those are two very different things. Accountability and compassion can exist at the same time. We can hold an adult accountable for criminal behavior while refusing to allow that person's child to become collateral damage. I've seen it firsthand working in corrections, where we go to check on a probationer or a parolee, and the child is immediately fearful when we enter the home. Because any time they've had police encounter or law enforcement encounters, mom or dad goes to jail. They're not coming home that night. But that can change simply by addressing the child, easing their fears, because every encounter does not mean mom and dad are going to jail. It may just be a checkup. In probation parole, we routinely go and check on people's that are on our caseloads to ensure that they are abiding by the terms and conditions of their supervision. So we're going to take, what we talk about is the chain of trauma, how we generate risk factors, environments, learned behaviors, and unresolved trauma. Think about that chain. The parent becomes incarcerated. The family loses income. Housing becomes unstable. The child changes schools. The remaining caregiver becomes overwhelmed. The child becomes angry and begins acting out. School performance declines. A child that normally was doing well in school may see their grades slipping and their enrollment decline. They start missing school, skipping classes, no longer participating in after-school activities. They begin spending more time unsupervised. A peer group begins providing belonging that the child isn't receiving elsewhere. They begin taking risks. Maybe they start using substances. They start having police contact, get involved in the juvenile court system. Now look at the sequence. That's where we want to break that cycle. At how many different points could someone have been involved, how someone could have intervened and made a difference to that child's life? Whether it was the teacher, the preacher, the coach, another parent or adult, somebody could have broke that chain. So we got to ask, why did these kids get into trouble? Or maybe the better question is, where were the opportunities to intervene before the child got to that point? So how do we break the cycle? Imagine that same child. Parent becomes incarcerated. But this time, something different happens. The school counselor notices the change. A social worker connects with the caregiver. A coach becomes a mentor. A church provides meals. A community organization helps with transportation. A correctional facility makes appropriate parent-child communication possible when it's safe and in the child's best interest. Someone helps the incarcerated parent work on parenting skills. A probation or reentry professional begins discussing family reunification before release. Now the child has adults reinforcing what they need to do what is right. So, and I understand we also have a caller. So let's take this call. Let's see what this caller has to say. Hello.
1: Hello.
0: Hello.
1: Hi, William. This is Zella. Sorry about the background noise. I just, what you said really touched me. And I was on a really bad road between arrest and getting in trouble with the law. And my future was not looking too great, you know?
0: Yeah.
1: So, and now I have a child. But, you know, what helped me stop all that chain of events was, you know, getting into a 12-step program and really working with the community. And nowadays, I get to give back, you know. I think I fall in the category I could have easily been one of those statistics. And now I get to raise a healthy baby in a healthy way, you know, not in a toxic environment. So I'm glad.
0: And, you know, that is so true that you were able to get those resources to help you. And, you know, a lot of times on my shows I talk about accountability. And you taking accountability for your actions and taking the steps as necessary to get you to where you are today. And thank you so much for calling in and sharing your story. And I hope, you know, that message resonates with other people that may be listening that may be in the same situation that you were in.
1: Yeah, you know, I was in a pretty bad situation. I just feared that my life was just going to be courts and diversion programs and anger management classes, and all that did help. But, you know, I got into substances and alcohol, and my life was just veering towards the big mess. It was just chaos and more chaos. And the 12-step program helped me save my life. I remember driving. Just one thing I want to say real quick is I remember driving to an anger management class completely drunk, and I hit a car, you know?
0: Mm-hmm.
1: And nowadays, I drive through that same street sober, and guess what's in the corner where I hit the car at? A lemonade stand full of kids. You know, so it could have been much worse, you know. So I'm very lucky to not have injured anyone. But when you're in that cloud, when you're in that light, you just can't see anything else. You've got to have someone there to, like, wake you up and tell you the truth, because you know, the quote-unquote friends are not going to get you nowhere. And it never got me anywhere. So thank God for the 12-step program.
0: Absolutely. And anyone that's dealing with substance abuse issues that's coming out of our jails or prisons or need assistance, there are many programs out here that will support you and help you and get on the right track and find that good support. And I hear a child in the background, and, you know, one of the things that, you know, we're talking about tonight on the radio show is breaking that cycle of criminal behavior or addiction and that. And, you know, caller, you are that example of that, because overcoming and being productive and living your life and doing what is right, the likelihood of your child getting involved in those behaviors is greatly reduced. So thank you for calling. Thank you for everything you're doing, and, you know, keep up the good work, and, you know, continue to support those that you do as well.
1: Thank you, and I'll be listening, and thank you very much.
0: Thank you. So, again, that was a great call. We are going to take a quick break. When we come back, we'll talk more about what children need to be successful and to break free of the criminal justice system. So, again, you're listening to New Chapter Conversations on the Tantalk Radio Network.
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2: 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Greg Billings and the Stay Up Lates will be performing live beginning at 4 p.m. Food will be available for purchase, and there will be lots of raffle baskets, prizes, and plenty of chances to win. We hope to see you there for a great day of riding, music, and supporting a wonderful cause.
0: 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I'm your host, William Allen. I am the Director of Character Development and Coaching at New Chapter Life Coaching here in Clearwater, Florida. Tonight we are talking about the children of those who are involved in the criminal justice system, those who have parents that are in jail or in prison, and how that impacts them, and what we can do as a society, as a community, to help prevent these children from following in the footsteps of their parents to break the cycle of criminal justice involvement. So what do children need? So let's make this practical. Children affected by parental incarceration generally need many of the same things every other child needs, but circumstances can make these needs much harder to meet. They need stability. Knowing where they're sleeping tonight, knowing whether they're going to go to the same school tomorrow, knowing there's food in the house, knowing which adult is responsible for them. They need honest, age-appropriate information. Children shouldn't be forced to construct their own explanation for why mom or dad isn't around. They need permission to love their parent, which is important because they may feel out of anger and loss at their parent who has been incarcerated or has been arrested. But it's okay to love their parent and still be angry with them. A child can love someone who has made a serious mistake. These things can coexist. They need boundaries and accountability. Supporting children does not mean minimizing criminal behavior. In fact, one of the strongest lessons we can teach is, I love you, and choices have consequences. They need positive adult role models, coaches, teachers, mentors, faith leaders, neighbors, law enforcement officers, correctional professionals, community volunteers. Sometimes one consistent adult can become a major protective factor in a child's life. And a child needs something else. They need hope. Not unrealistic hope. Hope grounded in opportunity. The belief that my family's past doesn't have to become my future. They need the hope that they are not destined to follow in mom and dad's footsteps, but they can create their own life and build their own chapter. So as I said earlier, I'm interested in what the listeners have, what you have to say. So again, feel free to call in at 727-441-3000 because I have a question. What is the one thing your community could do right now to better support children who has a parent involved in the criminal justice system? And there's another question I'd especially like parents and grandparents to answer. What kind of help would actually make a difference? Not what organizations assume families need. What do families themselves say they need? Do they need transportation, mentoring, counseling, child care, food, housing, help navigating schools, maintaining healthy family relationships, or just someone simply checking in? I'd like to hear from you and what you have to say about this. So please take the time, call in, because there's another important role when it comes to helping children break the cycle of criminal justice involvement, and that is the role of law enforcement. Police officers frequently encounter families during one of the most traumatic moments imaginable, the arrest of a parent. Public safety and officer safety must always come first. But when circumstances permit, child-sensitive practices can reduce unnecessary trauma. If children are present, recognize that they are watching everything. They may remember that moment for years. Explain what's happening in an age-appropriate language when feasible. Make sure children aren't simply left without an appropriate caregiver. Avoid unnecessary exposure to frightening circumstance whenever operationally possible. And remember, the child is not the suspect. This can also create opportunities for positive interaction later. Youth programs involving law enforcement can help children see officers not merely as the people who arrested mom or dad, but as community members who want to help them succeed. You know, our police are out every day in our communities. They're in our schools. They're on our streets. You know, and they are going out of their way more times than not to create positive interactions with children, to be the role models. And, you know, they do a wonderful job with that. And I have seen firsthand when I was going in the community with our law enforcement partners, them going out of their way to ensure that the children were taken care of. If an instance arrived where we had to arrest mom or dad or remove them from the house, the vast number of times our law enforcement partners and correctional professionals did everything they could to help relieve the stress and the pressure from the children and try to reassure the child that everything would be okay. So let's talk about the other end of that, the corrections professionals, because they also play a very important role. And I want to emphasize this because it's something that I talk about frequently. Correctional professionals are part of successful reentry. Correctional officers, counselors, probation and parole officers, case managers, and reentry professionals can reinforce responsible parenthood. Ask justice-involved individuals, what kind of father do you want to be? What kind of mother do you want to be? What do you want your children to remember about you after this? That's character development. I can tell you firsthand, when I worked in the prisons and when I worked on in the community in probation and parole, the number of people that were under our supervision that wanted the best for their child, that did not want to see their child following the same footsteps that they went down, that wanted to be a positive role model, that wanted to teach their children right from wrong. But because of certain circumstances, because of their choices, that wasn't always possible. But we can help prepare these people to take responsibility when their sentence ends. Parenting education can help. Communication skills help. Anger management helps. Substance use recovery helps. Employment. Having somebody who is coming back into our community be able to get a job, to have pride in the work they do, to show their children what it means to work hard and paying off. Reentry planning should consider family reunification when reunification is safe and appropriate. Because successful reentry doesn't happen in isolation. People return to families and communities. We also have to look at social workers, counselors, and schools as a way to help prevent children from following the footsteps of a parent that may have been involved in the criminal justice system. We're looking at ways to break that cycle. Social workers

0: suddenly has custody, and they don't know what's going to happen with mom and dad. And the family's separated. Siblings go to this parent. Other siblings go to this parent or friend or another relative. Maybe the family is facing eviction because household income has disappeared. Behavior communicates something. And sometimes we're punishing the symptom without understanding the underlying problem. Social workers can connect with families too. They can talk about housing resources, food assistance, mental health services, not just for the family member that's in reentry or in jail or in prison, but for the spouse, the partner, the children may need mental health services. Substance use resources, 12-step programs, or other substance abuse programs that can help not only the individual overcome and be active in their recovery, but to support and assist the parent, the spouse, the partner, and the children of those who are involved in substance abuse issues. Transportation, getting to and from school, to appointments, all those things matter. Mentoring a young child to help them overcome the problems that they face. Family counseling, kinship care resources, and parenting support. Schools can create an environment where children don't have to announce to their parents that their parents are incarcerated to receive help, because privacy matters. It can be embarrassing. It can be shameful for the child to say that my mom or my dad is in jail or in prison, or they can't be with me right now because they're in a halfway house or a treatment facility. But school resources, teachers, coaches, mentors, faith leaders can step in and help guide and navigate that child so that they can maintain their dignity and still get the resources they need to help them break that cycle of criminal justice involvement. So again, if you are interested in calling in and you have some personal insight in these, I'd love to hear from you. So I want you to think about that as we get ready to take another commercial break. And when we come back, we'll talk about faith communities and how ordinary citizens can really make a difference in breaking this cycle of criminal justice involvement for a young child. How you can be a leader, a mentor, a coach, somebody that a young child can count on, and somebody who can support somebody that is involved in the criminal justice system. So you are listening to the TAN Talk Radio Network. This is New Chapter Conversations, and we'll be back after a quick break.
1: 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Greg Billings and the Stay Up Lates will be performing live beginning at 4 p.m., food will be available for purchase, and there will be lots of raffle baskets, prizes, and plenty of chances to win. We hope to see you there for a great day of riding, music, and supporting a wonderful cause.
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1: 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Greg Billings and the Stay Up Lates will be performing live beginning at 4 p.m. Food will be available for purchase, and there will be lots of raffle baskets, prizes, and plenty of chances to win. 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
2: 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Hey, welcome back to New Chapter Conversations. I'm your host, William Allen, and we are talking tonight about breaking the cycle of criminal justice involvement for children. So we talked about what our law enforcement professionals could do, what our correctional professionals could do, what our schools can do. There's also another important group of people that can really make a difference in helping somebody break the cycle of criminal justice involvement. And I'm talking about the faith community. Faith communities can play an enormous role in helping children feel supported, loved, and help break the cycle of criminal justice involvement. Churches, synagogues, mosques, and other faith organizations already have the infrastructure. They have volunteers, the buildings. They have transportation, food programs, mentors, support groups, and people motivated to serve. Imagine a faith community adopting a family, not financially forever, but relatively, like providing the services, the support, and some services they may need to help them get through a very difficult time. They could help grandma get the kids to school, provide Christmas and birthday gifts, helping out with tuition or tutoring, taking a teenager to a sporting event, helping somebody complete a job application, providing a safe place for a child to talk, and most importantly, doing it without making the family feel ashamed. Second chances shouldn't just be something we preach. They should be something communities practice. Providing support for a child, showing that child that they are still loved, even if mom and dad can't show that love currently because of the situation they're in, being in jail or in prison or in a treatment facility, but knowing that they are loved, having a mentor, a spiritual leader, a relative, somebody from the church show them unconditional love, and to reassure that child that mom and dad still loves them, still cares for them, even though they can't be with them right now. So what can we do as a community? So, you know, if you were thinking, you know, what possibly can I do to help? You know, there is more than you realize. You could become a mentor. You could coach youth sports. You could volunteer at an after-school program. You could support organizations working with justice-involved families. You could help someone with transportation. Tutor a child. Hire a returning citizen who's qualified, ready, and willing to work. Let me say that again. If you are an employer and there is somebody that is looking for an opportunity and is showing that they will do what is necessary to be successful, I ask that you give them that opportunity, because not only are you giving them support, you're going to be supporting their family. Support the caregivers who are raising someone's child while that parent is incarcerated, and perhaps most importantly, stop labeling the children for their parents' mistakes. None of us are perfect, and none of us should label a child simply because of what their parent did. Parents make mistakes. They make them all the time. And those mistakes should not reflect on the child. That child isn't the inmate's kid. They're a child. They have their own talents. They have their own goals. They have their own dreams. They have their own potential. And they deserve a community and an opportunity to write their own story. So again, if you're a listener and you want to call in and you have something that you believe is important and relevant to this conversation, I have another question for you. If you could do one thing to break the intergenerational cycle of criminal justice involvement, what would it be? I'd like to hear from people who have broken the cycle themselves. Maybe your father or mother went to prison. Maybe your parents struggled with addiction. Maybe multiple members of your family were involved in the criminal justice system, but you chose something different. What helped you? Was it a teacher? A coach? Was it the probation officer of your parent? Was it the correctional officer when you went and visited your mom or your dad in prison and they treated you with dignity and respect when you entered the correctional facility? Was it the police officer that continued to support you and show you that you mattered and that they cared? Was it your pastor or other faith leader that told you you were not your parents, you were not destined to follow in your parents' footsteps? Was it a grandparent or another relative? A counselor? Maybe an employer or a friend? Sometimes we talk so much about risk factors that we forget to talk about protective factors. And that's something that we have to look at. How can we protect and help eliminate the likelihood that somebody's going to get involved in the criminal justice system? As correctional and law enforcement professionals, we can do that just by our interactions, by being professional when we're in the community, by showing that child that they are not the result of their parents' mistakes and that they are not destined to follow in the same path as their parent. To support people coming out of our jails and prisons by giving them opportunities to find safe, secure, stable housing. To find jobs when they're willing to work and they want to work and they want to make a difference and do what is right. To reunify families when it's safe and appropriate to do so, and to bring them in and to bring counseling in to make sure that they are safe and that we can bring the family back together. So again, as we have these last few minutes, if you're interested in calling in, please do so. Whether you were impacted by somebody that helped change your path to keep you out of the criminal justice system, whether you were involved in the criminal justice system or in recovery and somebody helped you break free of it, or whether you provided support for somebody that was involved in the criminal justice system or a child that was involved in the criminal justice system, I would love to hear from you. So as we close tonight, I want to leave you with some thoughts. When someone enters the criminal justice system, there can be consequences that extend beyond the individual. Children can experience instability. Families can experience financial hardship. And that financial hardship continues after their sentence is served, because they now have to check that box when they apply for jobs that say they're a convicted felon. So as a community, as I talk about in my other shows, you know, providing that opportunity again for that individual that is willing to work hard, that is willing to do what is necessary to show that they have learned from their mistakes and they want to do better. We can talk about the caregivers that may become overwhelmed by, you know, bringing in a child that is not their own and the struggles they face and how we can support them. Relationships can fracture because of somebody's involvement in the criminal justice system or substance abuse problems, and how we can help mend that fracture. Research tells us that children experiencing parental incarceration can face elevated behavior and social risks. But elevated risk does not mean predetermined outcome. A child is not sentenced because a parent was sentenced. A child may have trauma associated with a parent's incarceration or substance abuse. A child may feel shame and guilt for their parents' mistakes. But we need to continue to support that child, provide them with leadership, provide them with opportunity, provide them with support, while at the same time providing that parent with the resources they need so they can safely and effectively get back involved in their child's life, so that they can raise a child and show that child by their mistakes how to live their life and be free of criminal behavior. So that's where our responsibility begins. Law enforcement can help reduce unnecessary trauma. Again, I've seen it firsthand where the police, though they have a tough job and their safety and the public safety is paramount to what they do, but will go out of their ways to show and to help alleviate the stress and the trauma for the child. Correctional professionals can reinforce accountability, parenting, and preparation for reentry. And those correctional professionals that are dealing with family members that are coming to visit mom and dad, their professionalism toward the partners of the incarcerated, the children of the incarcerated, and not to look down on them, but to show some empathy for that child or that partner or spouse that is visiting a loved one and, you know, understand that it is traumatic for them to enter a correctional facility or jail and to show some empathy and support for the child. Probation and parole professionals can support responsible family reunification. And they do that every day. They go out and they make sure that the house is stable, that everything is safe. They can talk to the other family members when they're in the home and be a positive role model. Social workers can connect families with resources. Schools can identify struggling children before children fall through the cracks. Faith communities can provide mentorship, stability, and belonging. Community organizations can create structured opportunities. Employers can give qualified returning citizens an opportunity to provide for their families. And individual community members can simply decide, I'm going to show up for that child. Because breaking generational cycles doesn't necessarily begin with a massive government program. We have a ton of them. We don't need another one. What we need is someone to do what is right. Sometimes it begins with one person, one adult, one mentor, one coach, one correction officer, probation officer, police officer, social worker, pastor, employer, neighbor. One person who looks at a child and says, what happened to your family may be part of your story, but it does not have to determine how your story ends. That's what New Chapter Life Coaching is about. Accountability matters. Choices have consequences. Victims matter. Public safety matters. Second chances matters. And when we help parents become responsible members of their families and communities, and when we surround their children with stability, accountability, opportunity, and positive role models, we aren't simply helping one individual. We're potentially changing the trajectory of the entire family. And we can change family trajectories. We change communities. We keep our community safe. 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
2: This is a Fox News alert. A shooting at an elementary school in Bend, Oregon. I'm Lee Silasera. It happened at Silver Rail Elementary School in Bend, in the central part of the state. Bend Police spokeswoman Sheila Miller says they got a call just before 1 o'clock in the afternoon that someone shot into a vehicle in the school parking lot. And they then got calls from inside the school.
3: Our officers were on scene at approximately 1:02 p.m. Seconds later, we received word over the radio that the suspect in this incident was down.
2: Miller says it's not clear if the shooter was killed by officers or a bystander. There are multiple injuries.
3: Bend medics from Bend Fire responded and transported at least two people to St. Charles. We do not know their status.
2: Miller says 400 students attend the school. They're now being reunited with their families. The execution of a former Army major convicted of a mass shooting on a military base will not be live streamed.
4: Despite Pentagon leaders announcing the firing squad execution of former Army Major Nadal Hassan would be streamed publicly, President Trump now says that is not the case. In a social media post, the president writes he thinks streaming the execution might have been a strong deterrent for the world to witness how America deals with terrorists and scum, but adds many very good and well-meaning people would rather not watch him die through streaming or any other visual device. Vice President J.D. Vance was among those who said he would not watch the execution, and several Republican lawmakers also raised concerns. Hassan killed 13 soldiers in a mass shooting at Fort Hood, Texas in 2009. His execution is scheduled for December 3rd.
2: Fox's Jared Halpern at the White House. Wall Street stocks closed higher after a shaky day of trading. The Dow of 556, the NASDAQ gained 20 points, the S&P plus 25. 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
2: News alert, a deadly shooting at an Oregon elementary school. I'm Lee Silicera. Fox News has learned three children and one adult have been killed when a gunman opened fire at the Silver Rail Elementary School in Bend, Oregon. Bend police spokeswoman Sheila Miller says reports of the shooting began early this afternoon.
3: A shooter outside of the building shooting into a car. And within about a minute, we were receiving multiple 911 calls from within the school. Our officers were on scene at 102, and the shooter was down seconds later.
2: Miller says the shooter was killed at the scene, but it's not clear if the person was shot by police or a bystander. Two others remain at a hospital. President Trump says the Pentagon will not live stream the execution of Fort Hood shooter Nidal Hassan. This coming after both Republicans and Democrats spoke out against it. The Pentagon says Hassan's execution by firing squad will proceed on December 3rd. Suspicious substances found in letters delivered to congressional and election offices around the country.
4: Packages containing what's described as a powdery substance forced evacuations at the state election offices of Louisiana and Oklahoma this week. And the Ohio Secretary of State says the Postal Service intercepted a package intended for its office. The Senate has also been informed of an investigation of messages sent to congressional offices. Federal agencies are investigating the letters and warning recipients to treat the packages as potentially hazardous. A similar threat occurred in 2023 when several election offices were sent envelopes containing fentanyl.
2: Fox's Jared Halpern at the White House. FBI agents and analysts fired for their roles in the investigation into President Trump's retention of classified documents at his Florida home are suing to get their jobs back, calling their termination unlawful acts of political retribution. FBI Director Kash Patel says the fired employees weaponized the Bureau. 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
2: This is a Fox News alert. The shooter was a teenager. I'm Lee Silicera. Law enforcement says a 16-year-old armed with a shotgun opened fire at an elementary school in Bend, Oregon.
3: Federal law enforcement sources tell Fox three children and one adult were killed during a shooting at Silver Rail Elementary School in Bend, Oregon. The shooter was also killed. Bend Police Communications Manager Sheila Miller telling reporters officials responded to reports of an active shooter at the school. Miller revealing at least two other people were taken to the hospital, but not sharing other details. Bend is about 160 miles southeast of Portland, Oregon.
2: Fox's Kristen Goodwin. Federal law enforcement says the teenager was shot and killed by a bystander with a concealed carry permit. The school serves children from kindergarten to fifth grade. FBI Director Kash Patel says agents from the Portland office are on the scene. The FBI and the Postal Service investigating suspicious mailings, including some sent to state elections officials and lawmakers' offices. The FBI says some contain an unknown substance. Former FBI agents who investigated President Trump's retention of classified documents at his Florida home are suing to get their jobs back.
4: Nine former FBI agents claim that they were illegally fired in February for their roles in investigating President Trump's handling of classified documents. A case brought by the Biden administration's Department of Justice and FBI in 2023 that's since been dismissed. The plaintiffs asking for their jobs back, calling their firings political retaliation. Attorney General Todd Blanche and FBI Director Kash Patel have defended the dismissals in both public statements and congressional testimony, asserting the targeted employees had weaponized the Bureau.
2: Fox's Jeff Manasso. SeaWorld Orlando and a theme park in Montreal temporarily closing rides after a man fell off a roller coaster at a Georgia theme park and was killed. 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
0: This is Downtown Dave. How would you like to be able to promote yourself, your business, or someone else's business for less than the cost of one 60-second commercial on many Tampa Bay radio stations? Here's the deal. You can have your own one-hour radio program on the Tan Talk Network.